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1: Hello and welcome. I'm Anne-Marie Regner and you're listening to Czechia in 30 Minutes, the show where we give you a rundown of what's recently been happening in the country in just half an hour. Coming up on today's program, why Czech leaders quarrel about NATO summit and what does ego have to do with it? Prague's camp leaves the iconic Prager's Cube ahead of major renovation. Correspond Dance, the festival bringing international artists to the Czech Highlands. All that coming up later, but first, here are today's top headlines brought to you by Romana Grajcerová.
0: News.
2: The Czech government is due to announce the final composition of the country's delegation to this week's NATO summit in Ankara on Monday, following weeks of dispute over President Petr Pavel's participation. In an interim order issued last week, the Constitutional Court instructed the government to include the president in the delegation after it had originally approved a list that excluded him. However, Foreign Minister Petr Matzinka insists the court did not overturn the government's decision naming Prime Minister Andrej Babiš to lead the delegation. On Sunday, Matzinka only indirectly confirmed that President Pavel had been accredited in line with the court's order. Sunday night was probably the hottest of the current heat wave in Czechia, the Czech Hydrometeorological Institute said on Monday. Temperatures remained above 25 degrees Celsius at 12 weather stations, while nearly half of all stations recorded a tropical night with temperatures staying above 20 degrees. The institute said the number of tropical nights has increased steadily over the past 3 days. According to data from the Supreme Public Prosecutor's Office, crime in the Czech Republic remained roughly at the same level last year as in 2024. However, cases involving high levels of aggression, especially among children, are increasing. So-called experience-driven violence is also beginning to appear regularly. This refers to violent behavior among children and adolescents, motivated mainly by the desire to experience something, test boundaries, or gain an adrenaline rush. The new Archbishop of Prague, Stanislav Přibyl, today received the pallium from Pope Leo XIV at the Vatican. The pallium is a ceremonial liturgical vestment worn by senior church leaders and symbolizes an archbishop's pastoral authority and service to the faithful. And now let's look at the weather. Tomorrow it's going to be partly cloudy to cloudy, becoming mostly cloudy at times with isolated showers. Daytime highs will range from 27 degrees Celsius to 32 degrees Celsius, with temperatures around 25 degrees Celsius in parts of western and northeastern Bohemia.
1: Who should represent Czechia in the upcoming NATO summit in Ankara has become the latest flashpoint in the conflict between President Petr Pavel and the government. Vít Bohanka spoke to political commentator Martin Čaban of Seznam Zprávy, who believes the quarrel has little to do with defense policy itself.
3: I really believe the basic look at the defense policy is mainly shared to a big extent between the Prime Minister, the President, and even the Foreign Minister, Mr. Matzinka. They all respect the NATO commitment to defense spending as 2% of GDP, even though we are repeatedly failing to accomplish it. To be fair, we are failing with the former government as well as we are with this one, so there is no big difference. But they are all serious about accomplishing this commitment in the near future. So they all agree on the need to build our army substantially and according to the technical NATO commitments. So there is also no dispute. The differences may be in some details, the pace of the changes or the technical, some technical issues, but hardly on the merit itself. If nothing, I am absolutely sure that the differences on the merit itself are not worth the conflict, some even say war, between Prime Minister and President that we are witnessing these days. So the core of the current fight is mainly in hurt egos. The Foreign Minister is angry that the President didn't appoint Mr. Turek as Minister of the Environment. That is the main cause of the war between government and President. And it is mostly about revenge and egos.
4: So if it's mainly about egos, who do you think stands to lose the most politically? The government, President Pavel, or ultimately the whole country itself?
3: Each one of these political actors in this tragic act is playing for his own political audience. I don't know how much it can help any of them. I can't estimate it. But I'm pretty sure that it is indeed the Czech Republic which has the most to lose in this strange game.
4: So how damaging do you think is this kind of public constitutional dispute to Czechia's credibility among its NATO allies? Is it seen just as another kind of domestic politics battle, or does it, do you think, leave a lasting impression?
3: Well, it definitely doesn't help, does it? I'm not able to estimate the extent of damage inflicted abroad to our reputation as reliable allies, which I hope we still have. Maybe the allies just cared most about the merit and the spending and the technical build-up of our army, and they just take this current dispute as some kind of funny spicing or kind of political freak show. I mean, we should hope so. I believe when it comes to some real, acute need to fulfill our duties as NATO allies, the Czech Republic, in my opinion, will be ready and eager to do so without any unnecessary comedy show. I am convinced that this is the case.
4: Just one last question, and I know that you haven't got a crystal ball from which to kind of, in which to see what happens in the future. But once the Ankara summit is over, do you think this conflict might just simply fade away? Or do you think that it has fundamentally changed the relationship between the government and the president?
3: I don't think I need a crystal ball for this, unfortunately. The conflict will definitely not fade away. It's sad truth. I'm afraid the current situation around the Ankara summit didn't come just out of the blue. It is just next stage of the political conflict, which has its roots in the mentioned dispute about Mr. Turek and his appointment or non-appointment. And this, let's call it Ankara dispute, definitely is not the last stage of this conflict. On the contrary, I think, and I'm afraid that things are right now just heating up. As I see it now, not one of the parties looks ready for any form of compromise, unfortunately.
4: So, with this rather grim view of the future, if I understand correctly, it can only get worse.
3: I believe it will get worse in the near future, at least.
1: That was political commentator Martin Chaban speaking to Vít Bohanka about the current situation. After nearly 9 years in Prager's Cube, Prague's Center for Architecture and Metropolitan Planning, CAMP, is closing its current home as the landmark Brutalist building undergoes a long-awaited renovation. Just before CAMP closed its doors on Sunday, Ruth Frankova caught up with its director, Štěpán Bartl, to discuss the move, the renovation, and what lies ahead.
5: You are leaving your current home and moving to new premises in Karlín for at least the next 3 years. What will this new space look like, and will it be accessible to the public?
6: Well, when we started looking for a new space, we wanted to find something resembling as closely as possible the space that we have now at Progress Cubes. This, of course, proved really impossible because they are quite unique. So after visiting quite a lot of different venues, we finally settled on a place in Karlín at Pobřežní 20A. It's a former boat repair factory, I would say, with a very large open space and a potential projection wall, which we'd like to move from current camp that we have now. So this is something we're really excited about, and of course it's something we want to open to the public as soon as possible.
5: And if I'm not mistaken, you are opening in autumn. How can people stay in touch with you during the summer months?
6: So we will have a summer program. It won't be as busy as it usually is, because obviously we are moving premises and everything is a bit harder logistically. But we will have a series of boat tours, which we usually do around certain topics related to Prague in the future, new construction projects, new development projects. We also have this new format called Camp Point. We've actually modified the cargo bike that we have, electric bike, and we will go directly into the street to talk to people. So the idea is, if you can come to us, we'll come to you. So I think we'll hit Jiřího z Poděbrad, also we will go to Štvanice Island, Nuselský Pivovar, and other new and up-and-coming places around Prague.
5: The reason you are moving is because your premises, the so-called Praga's Cubes, are about to undergo a major renovation. And if I'm not mistaken, it's also the first public project in Czechia to follow so-called circular construction principles. So what makes this renovation unique, and what will happen to the original materials?
6: I think there's two things to this. We really want to do this reconstruction as closely as Prager, to Prager's original vision, which in the end it wasn't realized in its full extent. Obviously there was supposed to be another cube, the first roof was supposed to be walkable so people could kind of spend time there, there was supposed to be a restaurant, a bistro, etc. So we're actually, one thing is fulfilled the original vision, and we're trying to bring as many people that actually remember his original vision as possible. And the second one is, yes, take as much of the material and reuse it. And this can be actually physically reusing, or just kind of not taking everything down by a crane, but actually taking things apart. We're doing this pre-construction audit where we'll put, you know, beams on one pile and bricks on another pile, and actually try to work with it so it's recycled and circular. And this is obviously a lot more complex, but it's something as a public institution we feel at IPR, the Prague Institute for Planning and Development, that we should do.
5: So what will this space offer to the visitors that they were not able to enjoy when the building was in its original form?
6: So I think it's evolution, not revolution. We're not trying to change a lot. We're just kind of trying to make the things that work a little bit better. So, for example, with camp, the spaces underneath these sort of flying cubes that we are standing at, everything that's on the ground floor should be more open to the public. So we're adding more space to hang out, to do events, lectures, exhibitions. We're also adding a kindergarten, a lot more education spaces. So that's one aspect of it. The second one is, again, making the lower roof open to the public, so you can actually walk around it, sit there, either at a cafe or bistro that we're building, or just hang out. And obviously there's other sort of hidden technological features. We want the building to be sustainable, and these 70s types of buildings are rarely sustainable, so we're trying to add a lot of, you know, these hidden features that will make it energetically more for the 21st century.
5: And finally, what does it feel like moving after so many years? What has camp become over those years to the public, to Prague locals?
6: It's an end of an era, and we're all, I think, in the team, we're feeling it quite a lot, because for 9 seasons this was not only home for us, but I think for a lot of people in this city that we live in, that we love. So I think it is with nostalgia and melancholy, but also with excitement, because we really believe that these progress cubes, these buildings, deserve a second chance, and we are super happy that they will get a second chance. And I think everybody is really sad to go, because it has become a staple on the cultural and kind of political map of Prague. So yeah, it's a mix of both, but this doesn't mean that we're closing down, we're shutting down. If anything, it actually means for a while we'll get closer to people in the city, because we will have to adopt more nomadic lifestyle. So in that sense, it's also super exciting.
5: Okay, thank you very much for talking to us.
6: Thank you so much.
1: You just heard Ruth Frankova speaking to Štěpán Bartl, the director of CAMP. A reminder that you're with Czechia in 30 minutes, a half hour of news, current affairs, and interesting stories brought to you by Radio Prague International. In today's feature, Vít Pohanka visits Correspondence, the festival where an American choreographer is working with local residents on the banks of the Sázava River. Performances are filling historic courtyards, streets, and parks. Correspondence has grown into an international celebration of contemporary dance rooted in the Czech Highlands.
7: On the banks of the Sázava River in the town of Žďár, dancers move slowly between the trees. Some carry percussion instruments. Local residents, including children, join in. They're not watching from a distance. They are becoming part of the performance. This is just one of the projects at this year's Correspondance Festival, an international celebration of contemporary dance that has transformed this town into a stage where artists and the public create together. And one of the artists leading today's project came across the Atlantic.
8: My name is Sue Schroeder. I am an American artist, primarily working with the body. So I guess that would make me a dance maker or a choreographer. I direct an organization called Core Dance, which I founded 47 years ago. So I've been running this NGO, Core Dance, for this time, while at the same time doing my own work as an artist.
9: Let me ask you, why? Why Core Dance? What are you trying to do?
8: Core Dance is about supporting artists at work. And I think movement is at the seed of all of it. But for me, movement is larger than that. It's very multidisciplinary, intermediary. And so you have a lot of artists that work in and around it, poets, composers, designers, and we work together. Everything is about collaboration, and it's also about the contemporary work. So we're pushing the boundaries and taking chances that often aren't given to artists freely when you feel like you have to qualify for funding, so you have to be a certain way, or you have to qualify or something relative to audience size. We really want to support the artists to make the work they need to make. And then we help them find the audiences and build it from there. So the work is central and then the rest falls.
9: How did you and Maria get together?
8: We were both in Jerusalem and we were in our field as dance makers and dance presenters, producers. There's a community of people that meet, and Jerusalem is one place before these wars and the October event that we would meet every year in December. And we really, it's about 80 of us, and we talk ideas. It's organized by the Jerusalem Dance Week and Mahashalom that's based in Jerusalem. And Marie and I met and found that we are very kindred to one another. And after that first meeting, she invited me to Prague, and I created a project for the National Gallery with five Czech choreographers and five American choreographers. And a body of work that I have in my background is work in museums and galleries. And the interesting, I think, part is that I work from the point of view of either the artists, the artwork, or the exhibition. So I don't go in and say, I like this, it makes me want to do this. I study the research, and we embody the art in the exhibition or the museum. And so I teach this practice to all these choreographers, and we do a roving performance through the top floor of the National Gallery.
9: What is it? What's happening, and why is it happening?
8: So this piece, Memory and Water, what we did today is very much our work. We are in a body research. We are in artistic practice that is research to figure out the work. This work is something I began, this particular work called Braiding Time, Memory and Water, about 5 years ago. It had its U.S. premiere 2 years ago, and Bára Latalová was in this work, as was Kasia from Poland. And Marie invited it after that. But the piece happens here. It's about this water, this river. So it's not like I take it and I put the original work here. I have to listen for the river, because the river is, we're collaborating with the river. It's not just alongside the river. We are collaborating with the river. So what you saw today was the very first 5 days of our research, the result of 5 days of working. And so the beginning was three performers with a percussionist playing sound and a little help from the audience with some percussion instruments. And there were three sets of trees along the water. And they were really connecting to the nature and the nature alongside the river and really making the river know that we are here and listening. Wow.
9: It's impossible, I suppose, I mean, to ignore it. What's going on there, you know?
8: Well, this is another performance which I think has thousands of black balls that are being released. And then they have it looks like about 8 or 10 performers that are dressed in black, and they have big brooms, and they're sweeping. They rolled all these thousands of balls down the stairs of the culture house, and now they're sweeping them down the sidewalk, and children are playing in them, and it's a little bit crazy and mayhem, which I think is what the whole point.
9: Is that a dance?
8: It's definitely movement, and I think it's definitely site-specific, and I think it's meant to create joy. And they're also chanting in a rhythmic fashion, so they're using voice as rhythm.
9: They definitely seem to be enjoying themselves.
8: Having fun, and yes. Now they're building with this.
9: Yeah. You know, I'm afraid the word fascinating is sometimes overused these days, mm-hmm. but I find really fascinating the fact that you are doing this. And actually, one of my former schoolmates, because I grew up in this town, uh-huh. believe it or not, is taking part. She was probably there in April.
8: Okay, she's, who is it?
9: She's there. Petra Novotná.
8: Yeah. Is this Petra that's at the school?
9: Yeah.
8: These are her instruments.
9: And the reason why I mentioned that here, I went to school with Petra back in 1980 or 1979. I would have never thought in 1970s or 80s that I would be speaking to an American creator, dancer, choreographer here in Zhar. What does it give you?
8: Let me ask you this. Several things. One is my heritage is half Czech. And so I always thought, yeah, maybe I'll work there. And over the years, I followed the art mm-hmm. scene in Czech Republic. I came here three times when it was still under communism.
9: Oh, you did?
8: So I was before the wall came down or mm-hmm. the Iron Curtain opened. And I kept thinking, well, someday maybe I will work here. And then it happens, okay? So then there's something fulfilling about being in a land where everyone looks like my cousin. So that's a really beautiful thing. There's a lot of memory here for me and just custom and flowers and plants and gardens and food that I grew up. My grandparents didn't speak any English. So we were, until I came here to travel actually, a long time ago, I was like, oh, there's my grandmother's garden here, but that's in Texas, you know? So I really connect to that. And then in general, I work a lot internationally. And I find it's super important for me in my work to be considering ideas outside of the US because I'm curious. And I also, the artists I get to work with, I've worked with Bada now, she's getting ready to start a fourth project with me. And I feel like these curiosities we share are super inspiring and wake me up in a new way. So for me, it's a lot of things. What I really appreciate, which is also very difficult for me, is that Czech is still very much honors the language and the culture. And so I have to use this translators. A lot of countries have shifted where you can actually mostly make it on English. But here it's really still very Czech. And so I have to be patient in a different way. And I appreciate it. And it's a lot.
7: Says Sue Schrader. The festival literally stretches and will stretch across parks, streets and riverbanks, but its heart lies here inside the historic monastery and chateau complex in Zhďár nad Sázavou. This is where I meet Marie Kinsky, the driving force behind Correspondance, to talk about how it all began and why bringing contemporary dance to a small Czech town still matters.
10: I'm a former dancer and choreographer, And I'm from France, and I arrived in Czech Republic. It's something like 25 years ago, when I began to try to help the dance community to grow. It was right after the Velvet Revolution, where contemporary art was possible again, and I really was trying to help the very talented new Czech artists to grow their career in the unknown sea. At that moment, so trying to be one of the islands in what they can rest and find their own way. And I'm very glad that 25 years after, I can present in the firm of the Festival Correspondance very strong voices of Czech artists, having incredible abilities and really something to say to the world. And at the same time, to continue to connect this region, which is really a part of everything. We are in a former Cistercian monastery, so a former castle at the same time. It was both from the 13th century, but which is, because of its position, a little bit away of the roots, so the mainstreams. So it's to be able, thanks to art, to connect again the local people to international thinking and world.
11: I remember a few years back I saw posters for correspondence, you know, for the things that were actually happening here in Žďár.
10: Yes.
11: In Prague already.
10: Yes.
11: But this year, I believe you are also in Jihlava.
10: Yes.
11: How many places are we talking about?
10: So at the very beginning, the festival took place in Prague. So that was 19 years ago. It began in Prague. And then when we began to have our cultural program, it was in 13, we moved the festival here. And from last year, we decided to have a festival which is only in the Vysočina region, and to raise not only the audience in Žďár for contemporary dance and new circus, but also in cities which are around. And this year we went in Jihlava, which is a few kilometers away from here, Nové Město na Moravě, which is even closer, it's just 10 kilometers. Yes, very near, but it's another population. And also we have today in the Žďár city, not in the castle, but in Žďár city.
7: But it needs to be added that for Marie Kinsky, Correspondance 2026 is about more than just dance.
10: Correspondence 26 is the proper opening of the Hub 800, which is a program that we are launching and which will support a lot what we were speaking about from the beginning. So international relationship between artists and other creative sectors, relationship between creative sector and people. So it's really to foster creativity, so to make projects which have an impact on the creativity of each one that can be implemented in their own work and in their own life.
11: Why 800? Why Hub 800? Why not 700?
10: 800 because we have 800 years of history of creativity here.
11: All right, now I get it.
7: Says Marie Kinsky, referring to the fact that the former Cistercian monastery, now chateau or castle, was founded nearly 800 years ago. And so, here on the banks of the Sázava River, with local children, residents and international artists moving to the rhythm of percussion, Correspondance feels like a true meeting point between three small Czech towns and the wider world, between professional artists and people who may never have danced in public before, but now they do, and they obviously enjoy it.
1: And that report from Beat Pohanka brings us to the end of today's program. From me, Anne-Marie Regner, thank you for listening and goodbye.

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1: Hello and welcome. I'm Anne-Marie Regner and you're listening to Czechia in 30 Minutes, the show where we give you a rundown of what's recently been happening in the country in just half an hour. Coming up on today's program, why Czech leaders quarrel about NATO summit, and what does ego have to do with it? Prague's camp leaves the iconic Prager's Cube ahead of major renovation. Correspond Dance, the festival bringing international artists to the Czech Highlands. All that coming up later, but first, here are today's top headlines brought to you by Romana Grajcerová.
0: News.
2: The Czech government is due to announce the final composition of the country's delegation to this week's NATO summit in Ankara on Monday, following weeks of dispute over President Petr Pavel's participation. In an interim order issued last week, the Constitutional Court instructed the government to include the president in the delegation after it had originally approved a list that excluded him. However, Foreign Minister Petr Macinka insists the court did not overturn the government's decision naming Prime Minister Andrej Babiš to lead the delegation. On Sunday, Macinka only indirectly confirmed that President Pavel had been accredited in line with the court's order. Sunday night was probably the hottest of the current heat wave in Czechia, the Czech Hydrometeorological Institute said on Monday. Temperatures remained above 25 degrees Celsius at 12 weather stations, while nearly half of all stations recorded a tropical night with temperatures staying above 20 degrees. The institute said the number of tropical nights has increased steadily over the past 3 days. According to data from the Supreme Public Prosecutor's Office, crime in the Czech Republic remained roughly at the same level last year as in 2024. However, cases involving high levels of aggression, especially among children, are increasing. So-called experience-driven violence is also beginning to appear regularly. This refers to violent behavior among children and adolescents, motivated mainly by the desire to experience something, test boundaries, or gain an adrenaline rush. The new Archbishop of Prague, Stanislav Přibyl, today received the pallium from Pope Leo XIV at the Vatican. The pallium is a ceremonial liturgical vestment worn by senior church leaders and symbolizes an archbishop's pastoral authority and service to the faithful. And now let's look at the weather. Tomorrow it's going to be partly cloudy to cloudy, becoming mostly cloudy at times with isolated showers. Daytime highs will range from 27 degrees Celsius to 32 degrees Celsius, with temperatures around 25 degrees Celsius in parts of western and northeastern Bohemia.
1: Who should represent Czechia in the upcoming NATO summit in Ankara has become the latest flashpoint in the conflict between President Petr Pavel and the government. Vít Bohanka spoke to political commentator Martin Čaban of Seznam Zprávy, who believes the quarrel has little to do with defense policy itself.
3: I really believe the basic look at the defense policy is mainly shared to a big extent between the Prime Minister, the President, and even the Foreign Minister, Mr. Macinka. They all respect the NATO commitment to defense spending as 2% of GDP, even though we are repeatedly failing to accomplish it. To be fair, we are failing with the former government as well as we are with this one, so there is no big difference. But they are all serious about accomplishing this commitment in the near future. So they all agree on the need to build our army substantially and according to the technical NATO commitments. So there is also no dispute. The differences may be in some details, the pace of the changes or the technical, some technical issues, but hardly on the merit itself. If nothing, I am absolutely sure that the differences on the merit itself are not worth the conflict, some even say war, between Prime Minister and President that we are witnessing these days. So the core of the current fight is mainly in hurt egos. The foreign minister is angry that the president didn't appoint Mr. Turek as minister of the environment. That is the main cause of the war between government and president. And it is mostly about revenge and egos.
4: So if it's mainly about egos, who do you think stands to lose the most politically? The government, President Pavel, or ultimately the whole country itself?
3: Each one of these political actors in this tragic act is playing for his own political audience. I don't know how much it can help any of them. I can't estimate it. But I'm pretty sure that it is indeed the Czech Republic which has the most to lose in this strange game.
4: So how damaging do you think is this kind of public constitutional dispute to Czechia's credibility among its NATO allies? Is it seen just as another kind of domestic politics battle, or does it, do you think, leave a lasting impression?
3: Well, it definitely doesn't help, does it? I'm not able to estimate the extent of damage inflicted abroad to our reputation as reliable allies, which I hope we still have. Maybe the allies just cared most about the merit and the spending and the technical build-up of our army, and they just take this current dispute as some kind of funny spicing or kind of political freak show. I mean, we should hope so. I believe when it comes to some real acute need to fulfill our duties as NATO allies, the Czech Republic, in my opinion, will be ready and eager to do so without any unnecessary comedy show. I am convinced that this is the case.
4: Just one last question, and I know that you haven't got a crystal ball from which to kind of, you know, in which to see what happens in the future. But once the Ankara summit is over, do you think this conflict might just simply fade away? Or do you think that it has fundamentally changed the relationship between the government and the president?
3: I don't think I need a crystal ball for this, unfortunately. The conflict will definitely not fade away. It's sad truth. I'm afraid the current situation around the Ankara summit didn't come just out of the blue. It is just next stage of the political conflict, which has its roots in the mentioned dispute about Mr. Turek and his appointment or non-appointment. And this, let's call it Ankara dispute, definitely is not the last stage of this conflict. On the contrary, I think, and I'm afraid that things are right now just heating up. As I see it now, not one of the parties looks ready for any form of compromise, unfortunately.
4: So, with this rather grim view of the future, if I understand correctly, it can only get worse.
3: I believe it will get worse in the near future, at least.
1: That was political commentator Martin Chaban speaking to Vít Bohanka about the current situation. After nearly 9 years in Prager's Cube, Prague's Center for Architecture and Metropolitan Planning, CAMP, is closing its current home as the landmark Brutalist building undergoes a long-awaited renovation. Just before CAMP closed its doors on Sunday, Ruth Frankova caught up with its director, Štěpán Bartl, to discuss the move, the renovation, and what lies ahead.
5: You are leaving your current home and moving to new premises in Karlín for at least the next 3 years. What will this new space look like, and will it be accessible to the public?
6: Well, when we started looking for a new space, we wanted to find something resembling as closely as possible the space that we have now at Progress Cubes. This, of course, proved really impossible because they are quite unique. So after visiting quite a lot of different venues, we finally settled on a place in Karlín at Pobřežní 20A. It's a former boat repair factory, I would say, with a very large open space and a potential projection wall, which we'd like to move from current camp that we have now. So this is something we're really excited about, and of course it's something we want to open to the public as soon as possible.
5: And if I'm not mistaken, you are opening in autumn. How can people stay in touch with you during the summer months?
6: So we we will have a summer program. It won't be as busy as it usually is, because obviously we are moving premises and everything is a bit harder logistically, but we will have a series of boat tours, which we usually do around certain topics related to Prague in the future, new construction projects, new development projects. We also have this new format called Camp Point. We've actually modified the cargo bike that we have, electric bike, and we will go directly into the street to talk to people. So the idea is, if you can come to us, we'll come to you. So I think we'll hit Jiřího's Poděbrad, also we will go to Štvanice Island, Nuselský Pivovar, and other new and up-and-coming places around Prague.
5: The reason you are moving is because your premises, the so-called Praga's Cubes, are about to undergo a major renovation. And if I'm not mistaken, it's also the first public project in Czechia to follow so-called circular construction principles. So what makes this renovation unique, and what will happen to the original materials?
6: I think there's two things to this. We really want to do this reconstruction as closely as Prague's original vision, which in the end it wasn't realized in its full extent. Obviously there was supposed to be another cube, the first roof was supposed to be walkable so people could kind of spend time there, there was supposed to be a restaurant, a bistro, etc. So we're actually, one thing is fulfilled the original vision, and we're trying to bring as many people that actually remember his original vision as possible. And the second one is, yes, take as much of the material and reuse it. And this can be actually physically reusing, or just kind of not taking everything down by a crane, but actually taking things apart. We're doing this pre-construction audit where we'll put, you know, beams on one pile and bricks on another pile, and actually try to work with it so it's recycled and circular. And this is obviously a lot more complex, but it's something as a public institution we feel at IPR, the Prague Institute for Planning and Development, that we should do.
5: So what will this space offer to the visitors that they were not able to enjoy when the building was in its original form?
6: So I think it's evolution, not revolution. We're not trying to change a lot. We're just kind of trying to make the things that work a little bit better. So, for example, with camp, the spaces underneath these sort of flying cubes that we are standing at, everything that's on the ground floor should be more open to the public. So we're adding more space to hang out, to do events, lectures, exhibitions. We're also adding a kindergarten, a lot more education spaces. So that's one aspect of it. The second one is, again, making the lower roof open to the public, so you can actually walk around it, sit there, either at a cafe or bistro that we're building, or just hang out. And obviously there's other sort of hidden technological features. We want the building to be sustainable, and these 70s types of buildings are rarely sustainable, so we're trying to add a lot of, you know, this hidden features that will make it energetically more for the 21st century.
5: And finally, what does it feel like moving after so many years? What has camp become over those years to the public, to Prague locals?
6: It's an end of an era, and we're all, I think, in the team, we're feeling it quite a lot, because for 9 seasons this was not only home for us, but I think for a lot of people in this city that we live in, that we love. So I think it is with nostalgia and melancholy, but also with excitement, because we really believe that these progress cubes, these buildings, deserve a second chance, and we are super happy that they will get a second chance. And I think everybody is really sad to go, because it has become a staple on the cultural and kind of political map of Prague. So yeah, it's a mix of both, but this doesn't mean that we're closing down, we're shutting down. If anything, it actually means for a while we'll get closer to people in the city, because we will have to adopt more nomadic lifestyle. So in that sense, it's also super exciting.
5: Okay, thank you very much for talking to us.
6: Thank you so much.
1: You just heard Ruth Frankova speaking to Štěpán Bartl, the director of CAMP. A reminder that you're with Czechia in 30 minutes, a half hour of news, current affairs, and interesting stories brought to you by Radio Prague International. In today's feature, Vít Pohanka visits Correspondence, the festival where an American choreographer is working with local residents on the banks of the Sázava River. Performances are filling historic courtyards, streets, and parks. Correspondence has grown into an international celebration of contemporary dance rooted in the Czech Highlands.
7: On the banks of the Sázava River in the town of Žďár, dancers move slowly between the trees. Some carry percussion instruments. Local residents, including children, join in. They're not watching from a distance. They are becoming part of the performance. This is just one of the projects at this year's Correspondance Festival, an international celebration of contemporary dance that has transformed this town into a stage where artists and the public create together. And one of the artists leading today's project came across the Atlantic.
8: My name is Sue Schroeder. I am an American artist, primarily working with the body. So I guess that would make me a dance maker or a choreographer. I direct an organization called Core Dance, which I founded 47 years ago. So I've been running this NGO, Core Dance, for this time, while at the same time doing my own work as an artist.
9: Let me ask you, why? Why Core Dance? What are you trying to do?
8: Core Dance is about supporting artists at work. And I think movement is at the seed of all of it. But for me, movement is larger than that. It's very multidisciplinary, intermediary. And so you have a lot of artists that work in and around it, poets, composers, designers, and we work together. Everything is about collaboration, and it's also about the contemporary work. So we're pushing the boundaries and taking chances that often aren't given to artists freely when you feel like you have to qualify for funding, so you have to be a certain way, or you have to qualify for something relative to audience size. We really want to support the artists to make the work they need to make. And then we help them find the audiences and build it from there. So the work is central and then the rest falls.
9: How did you and Maria get together?
8: We were both in Jerusalem and we were in our field as dance makers and dance presenters, producers. There's a community of people that meet, and Jerusalem is one place before these wars and the October event that we would meet every year in December. And we really, that's about 80 of us, and we talk ideas. It's organized by the Jerusalem Dance Week and Mahashalom, that's based in Jerusalem. And Marie and I met and found that we are very kindred to one another. And after that first meeting, she invited me to Prague and I created a project for the National Gallery with five Czech choreographers and five American choreographers. And a body of work that I have in my background is work in museums and galleries. And the interesting, I think, part is that I work from the point of view of either the artists, the artwork, or the exhibition. So I don't go in and say, I like this. It makes me want to do this. I study the research and we embody the art in the exhibition or the museum. And so I teach this practice to all these choreographers and we do a roving performance through the top floor of the National Gallery.
9: What is it? What's happening and why is it happening?
8: So this piece, Memory and Water, what we did today is very much our work. We are in a body research. We are in artistic practice that is research to figure out the work. This work is something I began, this particular work called Braiding Time, Memory and Water, about 5 years ago. It had its U.S. premiere 2 years ago, and Bára Latalová was in this work, as was Kasia from Poland. And Marie invited it after that. But the piece happens here. It's about this water, this river. So it's not like I take it and I put the original work here. I have to listen for the river because the river is, we're collaborating with the river. It's not just alongside the river, We are collaborating with the river. So what you saw today was the very first 5 days of our research, the result of 5 days of work. And so the beginning was three performers with a percussionist playing sound and a little help from the audience with some percussion instruments. And there were three sets of trees along the water. And they were really connecting to the nature and the nature alongside the river and really making the river know that we are here and listening.
4: Wow. It's impossible, I suppose, I mean, to ignore it. What's going on there, do you know?
8: Well, this is another performance which I think has thousands of black balls that are being released. And then they have it looks like about 8 or 10 performers that are dressed in black. And they have big brooms, and they're sweeping. They rolled all these thousands of balls down the stairs of the culture house, and now they're sweeping them down the sidewalk, and children are playing in them, and it's a little bit crazy and mayhem, which I think is the whole point.
4: Is that a dance?
8: It's definitely movement, and I think it's definitely site-specific, and I think it's meant to create joy. And they're also chanting in a rhythmic fashion, so they're using voice as rhythm.
4: They definitely seem to be enjoying themselves.
8: Having fun, and yes. Now they're building with this.
4: Yeah. You know, I'm afraid the word fascinating is sometimes overused these days, mm-hmm. but I find really fascinating the fact that you are doing this. And actually, one of my former schoolmates, because I grew up in this town, uh-huh. believe it or not, is taking part. She was probably there in April.
8: Okay, she's, who is it?
4: She's there. Petra Novotná.
8: Yeah. Is this Petra that's at the school?
4: Yeah.
8: These are her instruments.
4: And the reason why I mentioned that here, I went to school with Petra back in 1980 or 1979. I would have never thought in 1970s or 80s that I would be speaking to an American creator, dancer, choreographer here in Zhar. Wow. What does it give you? Let me ask you this.
8: Several things. One is my heritage is half Czech. And so I always thought, yeah, maybe I'll work there. And over the years, I followed the art mm-hmm. scene in Czech Republic. I came here three times when it was still under communism.
4: Oh, you did?
8: So I was before the wall came down or mm-hmm. the Iron Curtain opened. And I kept thinking, well, someday maybe I will work here. And then it happens, okay? So then there's something fulfilling about being in a land where everyone looks like my cousin. So that's a really beautiful thing. There's a lot of memory here for me and just custom and flowers and plants and gardens and food that I grew up. My grandparents didn't speak any English. So we were, until I came here to travel actually, a long time ago, I was like, oh, there's my grandmother's garden here, but that's in Texas, you know? So I really connect to that. And then in general, I work a lot internationally. And I find it's super important for me in my work to be considering ideas outside of the US because I'm curious. And I also, the artists I get to work with, I've worked with Bada now. She's getting ready to start a fourth project with me. And I feel like these curiosities we share are super inspiring and wake me up in a new way. So for me, it's a lot of things. What I really appreciate, which is also very difficult for me, is that Czech is still very much honors the language and the culture. And so I have to use this translators. A lot of countries have shifted where you can actually mostly make it on English. But here it's really still very Czech. And so I have to be patient in a different way. And I appreciate it. And it's a lot.
7: Says Sue Schrader. The festival literally stretches and will stretch across parks, streets and riverbanks, but its heart lies here inside the historic monastery and chateau complex in Zhďár nad Sázavou. This is where I meet Marie Kinsky, the driving force behind Correspondance, to talk about how it all began and why bringing contemporary dance to a small Czech town still matters.
10: I'm a former dancer and choreographer, and I'm from France, and I arrived in Czech Republic, it's something like 25 years ago, when I began to try to help the dance community to grow. It was right after the Velvet Revolution, where contemporary art was possible again, and I really was trying to help the very talented new Czech artists to grow their career in the unknown sea. At that moment, so trying to be one of the islands in what they can rest and find their own way. And I'm very glad that 25 years after, I can present in the firm of the Festival Correspondance very strong voices of Czech artists, having incredible abilities and really something to say to the world. And at the same time, to continue to connect this region, which is really a part of everything. We are in a former Cistercian monastery, so a former castle at the same time. It was both from the 13th century, but which is because of its position a little bit away of the roots, so the mainstreams. So it's to be able, thanks to art, to connect again the local people to international thinking and world.
11: I remember a few years back I saw posters for Correspondance, for the things that were actually happening here in Zdar,
10: yes,
11: in Prague already.
10: Yes.
11: But this year, I believe you are also in Jihlava.
10: Yes.
11: How many places are we talking about?
10: So at the very beginning, the festival took place in Prague. So that was 19 years ago. It began in Prague. And then when we began to have our cultural program, it was in 13, we moved the festival here. And from last year, we decided to have a festival which is only in the Vysočina region, and to raise not only the audience in Zdar for contemporary dance and new circus, but also in cities which are around. And this year we went in Jihlava, which is a few kilometers away from here, Nové Město na Moravě, which is even closer, it's just 10 kilometers.
11: Yeah.
10: Yes, very near, but it's another population. And also we have today in the Zdar city, not in the castle, but in Zdar city.
7: But it needs to be added that for Marie Kinsky, Correspondance 2026 is about more than just dance.
10: Correspondance 26 is the proper opening of the Hub 800, which is a program that we are launching and which will support a lot what we were speaking about from the beginning. So international relationship between artists and other creative sectors, relationship between creative sector and people. So it's really to foster creativity, so to make projects which have an impact on the creativity of each one that can be implemented in their own work and in their own life.
11: Why 800? Why Hub 800? Why not 700?
10: 800 because we have 800 years of history of creativity here.
11: All right, now I get it.
7: Says Marie Kinsky, referring to the fact that the former Cistercian monastery, now Chateau or Castle, was founded nearly 800 years ago. And so, here on the banks of the Sázava River, with local children, residents and international artists moving to the rhythm of percussion, Correspondance feels like a true meeting point between three small Czech towns and the wider world, between professional artists and people who may never have danced in public before, but now they do, and they obviously enjoy it.
1: And that report from Beat Pohanka brings us to the end of today's program. From me, Anne-Marie Regner, thank you for listening and goodbye.

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1: Hello and welcome. I'm Anne-Marie Regner and you're listening to Czechia in 30 Minutes, the show where we give you a rundown of what's recently been happening in the country in just half an hour. Coming up on today's program, why Czech leaders quarrel about NATO summit, and what does ego have to do with it? Prague's camp leaves the iconic Prager's Cube ahead of major renovation. Correspond Dance, the festival bringing international artists to the Czech Highlands. All that coming up later, but first, here are today's top headlines brought to you by Romana Grajcerová.
0: News.
2: The Czech government is due to announce the final composition of the country's delegation to this week's NATO summit in Ankara on Monday, following weeks of dispute over President Petr Pavel's participation. In an interim order issued last week, the Constitutional Court instructed the government to include the president in the delegation after it had originally approved a list that excluded him. However, Foreign Minister Petr Macinka insists the court did not overturn the government's decision naming Prime Minister Andrej Babiš to lead the delegation. On Sunday, Macinka only indirectly confirmed that President Pavel had been accredited in line with the court's order. Sunday night was probably the hottest of the current heat wave in Czechia, the Czech Hydrometeorological Institute said on Monday. Temperatures remained above 25 degrees Celsius at 12 weather stations, while nearly half of all stations recorded a tropical night with temperatures staying above 20 degrees. The institute said the number of tropical nights has increased steadily over the past 3 days. According to data from the Supreme Public Prosecutor's Office, crime in the Czech Republic remained roughly at the same level last year as in 2024. However, cases involving high levels of aggression, especially among children, are increasing. So-called experience-driven violence is also beginning to appear regularly. This refers to violent behavior among children and adolescents, motivated mainly by the desire to experience something, test boundaries, or gain an adrenaline rush. The new Archbishop of Prague, Stanislav Přibyl, today received the pallium from Pope Leo XIV at the Vatican. The pallium is a ceremonial liturgical vestment worn by senior church leaders and symbolizes an archbishop's pastoral authority and service to the faithful. And now let's look at the weather. Tomorrow it's going to be partly cloudy to cloudy, becoming mostly cloudy at times with isolated showers. Daytime highs will range from 27 degrees Celsius to 32 degrees Celsius, with temperatures around 25 degrees Celsius in parts of western and northeastern Bohemia.
1: Who should represent Czechia in the upcoming NATO summit in Ankara has become the latest flashpoint in the conflict between President Petr Pavel and the government. Vít Bohanka spoke to political commentator Martin Čaban of Seznam Zprávy, who believes the quarrel has little to do with defense policy itself.
3: I really believe the basic look at the defense policy is mainly shared to a big extent between the Prime Minister, the President, and even the Foreign Minister, Mr. Macinka. They all respect the NATO commitment to defense spending as 2% of GDP, even though we are repeatedly failing to accomplish it. To be fair, we are failing with the former government as well as we are with this one, so there is no big difference. But they are all serious about accomplishing this commitment in the near future. So they all agree on the need to build our army substantially and according to the technical NATO commitments. So there is also no dispute. The differences may be in some details, the pace of the changes or some technical issues, but hardly on the merit itself. If nothing, I am absolutely sure that the differences on the merit itself are not worth the conflict, some even say war, between Prime Minister and President that we are witnessing these days. So the core of the current fight is mainly in hurt egos. The Foreign Minister is angry that the President didn't appoint Mr. Turek as Minister of the Environment. That is the main cause of the war between government and President. And it is mostly about revenge and egos.
4: So if it's mainly about egos, who do you think stands to lose the most politically? The government, President Pavel, or ultimately the whole country itself?
3: Each one of these political actors in this tragic act is playing for his own political audience. I don't know how much it can help any of them. I can't estimate it. But I'm pretty sure that it is indeed the Czech Republic which has the most to lose in this strange game.
4: So how damaging do you think is this kind of public constitutional dispute to Czechia's credibility among its NATO allies? Is it seen just as another kind of domestic politics battle, or does it, do you think, leave a lasting impression?
3: Well, it definitely doesn't help, does it? I'm not able to estimate the extent of damage inflicted abroad to our reputation as reliable allies, which I hope we still have. Maybe the allies just cared most about the merit and the spending and the technical build-up of our army, and they just take this current dispute as some kind of funny spicing or kind of political freak show. I mean, we should hope so. I believe when it comes to some real acute need to fulfill our duties as NATO allies, the Czech Republic, in my opinion, will be ready and eager to do so without any unnecessary comedy show. I am convinced that this is the case.
4: Just one last question, and I know that you haven't got a crystal ball from which to kind of, you know, in which to see what happens in the future. But once the Ankara summit is over, do you think this conflict might just simply fade away? Or do you think that it has fundamentally changed the relationship between the government and the president?
3: I don't think I need a crystal ball for this, unfortunately. The conflict will definitely not fade away. It's sad truth. I'm afraid the current situation around the Ankara summit didn't come just out of the blue. It is just next stage of the political conflict, which has its roots in the mentioned dispute about Mr. Turek and his appointment or non-appointment. And this, let's call it Ankara dispute, definitely is not the last stage of this conflict. On the contrary, I think, and I'm afraid that things are right now just heating up. As I see it now, not one of the parties looks ready for any form of compromise, unfortunately.
4: So, with this rather grim view of the future, if I understand correctly, it can only get worse.
3: I believe it will get worse in the near future, at least.
1: That was political commentator Martin Chaban speaking to Vít Pohanka about the current situation. After nearly 9 years in Prager's Cube, Prague's Center for Architecture and Metropolitan Planning, CAMP, is closing its current home as the landmark Brutalist building undergoes a long-awaited renovation. Just before CAMP closed its doors on Sunday, Ruth Frankova caught up with its director, Stepan Bartl, to discuss the move, the renovation, and what lies ahead.
5: You are leaving your current home and moving to new premises in Karlín for at least the next 3 years. What will this new space look like, and will it be accessible to the public?
6: Well, when we started looking for a new space, we wanted to find something resembling as closely as possible the space that we have now at Progress Cubes. This, of course, proved really impossible because they are quite unique. So after visiting quite a lot of different venues, we finally settled on a place in Karlín at Pobřežní 20A. It's a former boat repair factory, I would say, with a very large open space and a potential projection wall, which we'd like to move from current camp that we have now. So this is something we're really excited about, and of course it's something we want to open to the public as soon as possible.
5: And if I'm not mistaken, you are opening in autumn. How can people stay in touch with you during the summer months?
6: So we will have a summer program. It won't be as busy as it usually is, because obviously we are moving premises and everything is a bit harder logistically. But we will have a series of boat tours, which we usually do around certain topics related to Prague in the future, new construction projects, new development projects. We also have this new format called Camp Point. We've actually modified the cargo bike that we have, electric bike, and we will go directly into the street to talk to people. So the idea is, if you can come to us, we'll come to you. So I think we'll hit Jiřího z Poděbrad, also we will go to Štvanice Island, Nuselský Pivovar, and other new and up-and-coming places around Prague.
5: The reason you are moving is because your premises, the so-called Prager's Cubes, are about to undergo a major renovation. And if I'm not mistaken, it's also the first public project in Czechia to follow so-called circular construction principles. So what makes this renovation unique, and what will happen to the original materials?
6: I think there's two things to this. We really want to do this reconstruction as closely as Prager, to Prager's original vision, which in the end it wasn't realized in its full extent. Obviously there was supposed to be another cube, the first roof was supposed to be walkable so people could kind of spend time there, there was supposed to be a restaurant, a bistro, etc. So we're actually, one thing is fulfilled the original vision, and we're trying to bring as many people that actually remember his original vision as possible. And the second one is, yes, take as much of the material and reuse it. And this can be actually physically reusing, or just kind of not taking everything down by a crane, but actually taking things apart. We're doing this pre-construction audit where we'll put, you know, beams on one pile and bricks on another pile, and actually try to work with it so it's recycled and circular. And this is obviously a lot more complex, but it's something as a public institution we feel at IPR, the Prague Institute for Planning and Development, that we should do.
5: So what will this space offer to the visitors that they were not able to enjoy when the building was in its original form?
6: So I think it's evolution, not revolution. We're not trying to change a lot. We're just kind of trying to make the things that work a little bit better. So, for example, with camp, the spaces underneath these sort of flying cubes that we are standing at, everything that's on the ground floor should be more open to the public. So we're adding more space to hang out, to do events, lectures, exhibitions. We're also adding a kindergarten, a lot more education spaces. So that's one aspect of it. The second one is, again, making the lower roof open to the public, so you can actually walk around it, sit there, either at a cafe or bistro that we're building, or just hang out. And obviously there's other sort of hidden technological features. We want the building to be sustainable, and these 70s types of buildings are rarely sustainable, so we're trying to add a lot of, you know, these hidden features that will make it energetically more for the 21st century.
5: And finally, what does it feel like moving after so many years? What has camp become over those years to the public, to Prague locals?
6: It's an end of an era, and we're all, I think, in the team, we're feeling it quite a lot, because for 9 seasons this was not only home for us, but I think for a lot of people in this city that we live in, that we love. So I think it is with nostalgia and melancholy, but also with excitement, because we really believe that these Prager's Cubes, these buildings, deserve a second chance, and we are super happy that they will get a second chance. And I think everybody is really sad to go, because it has become a staple on the cultural and kind of political map of Prague. So yeah, it's a mix of both, but this doesn't mean that we're closing down, we're shutting down. If anything, it actually means for a while we'll get closer to people in the city, because we will have to adopt more nomadic lifestyle. So in that sense, it's also super exciting.
5: Okay, thank you very much for talking to us.
6: Thank you so much.
1: You just heard Ruth Frankova speaking to Štěpán Bartl, the director of CAMP. A reminder that you're with Czechia in 30 minutes, a half hour of news, current affairs, and interesting stories brought to you by Radio Prague International. In today's feature, Vít Pohanka visits Correspondence, the festival where an American choreographer is working with local residents on the banks of the Sázava River. Performances are filling historic courtyards, streets, and parks. Correspondence has grown into an international celebration of contemporary dance rooted in the Czech Highlands.
7: On the banks of the Sázava River in the town of Žďár, dancers move slowly between the trees. Some carry percussion instruments. Local residents, including children, join in. They're not watching from a distance. They are becoming part of the performance. This is just one of the projects at this year's Correspondance Festival, an international celebration of contemporary dance that has transformed this town into a stage where artists and the public create together. And one of the artists leading today's project came across the Atlantic.
8: My name is Sue Schroeder. I am an American artist, primarily working with the body. So I guess that would make me a dance maker or a choreographer. I direct an organization called Core Dance, which I founded 47 years ago. So I've been running this NGO, Core Dance, for this time, while at the same time doing my own work as an artist.
9: Let me ask you, why? Why Core Dance? What are you trying to do?
8: Core Dance is about supporting artists at work. And I think movement is at the seed of all of it. But for me, movement is larger than that. It's very multidisciplinary, intermediary. And so you have a lot of artists that work in and around it, poets, composers, designers, and we work together. Everything is about collaboration, and it's also about the contemporary work. So we're pushing the boundaries and taking chances that often aren't given to artists freely when you feel like you have to qualify for funding, so you have to be a certain way, or you have to qualify for something relative to audience size. We really want to support the artists to make the work they need to make. And then we help them find the audiences and build it from there. So the work is central and then the rest falls.
9: How did you and Maria get together?
8: We were both in Jerusalem and we were in our field as dance makers and dance presenters, producers. There's a community of people that meet, and Jerusalem is one place before these wars and the October event that we would meet every year in December. And we really, it's about 80 of us, and we talk ideas. It's organized by the Jerusalem Dance Week and Mahashalom that's based in Jerusalem. And Marie and I met and found that we are very kindred to one another. And after that first meeting, she invited me to Prague, and I created a project for the National Gallery with five Czech choreographers and five American choreographers. And a body of work that I have in my background is work in museums and galleries. And the interesting, I think, part is that I work from the point of view of either the artists, the artwork, or the exhibition. So I don't go in and say, I like this. It makes me want to do this. I study the research, and we embody the art in the exhibition or the museum. And so I teach this practice to all these choreographers, and we do a roving performance through the top floor of the National Gallery.
9: What is it? What's happening, and why is it happening?
8: So this piece, Memory and Water, what we did today is very much our work. We are in a body research. We are in artistic practice that is research to figure out the work. This work is something I began, this particular work called Braiding Time, Memory and Water, about 5 years ago. It had its U.S. premiere 2 years ago, and Bára Latalová was in this work, as was Kasia from Poland. And Marie invited it after that. But the piece happens here. It's about this water, this river. So it's not like I take it and I put the original work here. I have to listen for the river, because the river is, we're collaborating with the river. It's not just alongside the river. We are collaborating with the river. So what you saw today was the very first 5 days of our research, the result of 5 days of working. And so the beginning was three performers with a percussionist playing sound and a little help from the audience with some percussion instruments. And there were three sets of trees along the water. And they were really connecting to the nature and the nature alongside the river and really making the river know that we are here and listening. Wow.
4: It's impossible, I suppose, I mean, to ignore it. What's going on there, do you know?
8: Well, this is another performance which I think has thousands of black balls that are being released. And then they have it looks like about 8 or 10 performers that are dressed in black. And they have big brooms, and they're sweeping. They rolled all these thousands of balls down the stairs of the culture house, and now they're sweeping them down the sidewalk, and children are playing in them, and it's a little bit crazy and mayhem, which I think is what the whole point.
4: Is that a dance?
8: It's definitely movement, and I think it's definitely site-specific, and I think it's meant to create joy. And they're also chanting in a rhythmic fashion, so they're using voice as rhythm.
4: They definitely seem to be enjoying themselves.
8: Having fun, and yes. Now they're building with this.
4: Yeah. You know, I'm afraid the word fascinating is sometimes overused these days, mm-hmm. but I find really fascinating the fact that you are doing this. And actually, one of my former schoolmates, because I grew up in this town, uh-huh. believe it or not, is taking part. She was probably there in April.
8: Okay,
4: she's there. Petra Nobotná.
8: Yeah. Is this Petra that's at the school?
4: Yeah.
8: These are her instruments.
4: And the reason why I mentioned that here, I went to school with Petra back in 1980 or 1979. I would have never thought in 1970s or 80s that I would be speaking to an American creator, dancer, choreographer here in Zhar. What does it give you? Let me ask you this.
8: Several things. One is my heritage is half Czech. And so I always thought, yeah, maybe I'll work there. And over the years, I followed the art mm-hmm. scene in Czech Republic. I came here three times when it was still under communism.
4: Oh, you did?
8: So I was before the wall came down or mm-hmm. Iron Curtain opened. And I kept thinking, well, someday maybe I will work here. And then it happens, okay? So then there's something fulfilling about being in a land where everyone looks like my cousin. So that's a really beautiful thing. There's a lot of memory here for me and just custom and flowers and plants and gardens and food that I grew up. My grandparents didn't speak any English. So we were, until I came here to travel actually, a long time ago, I was like, oh, there's my grandmother's garden here, but that's in Texas, you know? So I really connect to that. And then in general, I work a lot internationally. And I find it's super important for me in my work to be considering ideas outside of the US because I'm curious. And I also, the artists I get to work with, I've worked with Bada now, she's getting ready to start a fourth project with me. And I feel like these curiosities we share are super inspiring and wake me up in a new way. So for me, it's a lot of things. What I really appreciate, which is also very difficult for me, is that Czech is still very much honors the language and the culture. And so I have to use this translators. A lot of countries have shifted where you can actually mostly make it on English. But here it's really still very Czech. And so I have to be patient in a different way. And I appreciate it. And it's a lot.
7: Says Sue Schrader. The festival literally stretches and will stretch across parks, streets and riverbanks, but its heart lies here inside the historic monastery and chateau complex in Zhďár nad Sázavou. This is where I meet Marie Kinsky, the driving force behind Correspondance, to talk about how it all began and why bringing contemporary dance to a small Czech town still matters.
10: I'm a former dancer and choreographer, and I'm from France, and I arrived in Czech Republic, it's something like 25 years ago, when I began to try to help the dance community to grow. It was right after the Velvet Revolution where contemporary art was possible again. And I really was trying to help the very talented new tech artists to grow their career in the unknown sea at the moment. So trying to be one of the islands in what they can rest and find their own way. And I'm very glad that 25 years after, I can present in the firm of the Festival Correspondance very strong voices of Czech artists, having incredible abilities and really something to say to the world. And at the same time, to continue to connect this region, which is really a part of everything. We are in a former Cistercian monastery, so a former castle at the same time. It was both from the 13th century, but which is because of its position a little bit away of the roots, so the mainstreams. So it's to be able, thanks to art, to connect again the local people to international thinking and world.
11: I remember a few years back I saw posters for correspondence, you know, for the things that were actually happening here in Žďár.
10: Yes.
11: In Prague already.
10: Yes.
11: But this year, I believe you are also in Jihlava.
10: Yes.
11: How many places are we talking about?
10: So at the very beginning, the festival took place in Prague. So that was 19 years ago. It began in Prague. And then when we began to have our cultural program, it was in 13, we moved the festival here. And from last year, we decided to have a festival which is only in the Vysočina region, and to raise not only the audience in Žďár for contemporary dance and new circus, but also in cities which are around. And this year we went in Jihlava, which is a few kilometers away from here, Nové Město na Moravě, which is even closer. It's just 10 kilometers.
11: Yeah.
10: Yes, very near, but it's another population. And also we have today in the Žďár city, not in the castle, but in Žďár city.
7: But it needs to be added that for Marie Kinsky, Correspondance 2026 is about more than just dance.
10: Correspondence 26 is the proper opening of the Hub 800, which is a program that we are launching and which will support a lot what we were speaking about from the beginning. So international relationships, relationship between artists and other creative sectors, relationship between creative sector and people. So it's really to foster creativity, so to make projects which have an impact on the creativity of each one that can be implemented in their own work and in their own life.
11: Why 800? Why Hub 800? Why not 700?
10: 800 because we have 800 years of history of creativity here.
11: All right, now I get it.
7: Says Marie Kinsky, referring to the fact that the former Cistercian monastery, now Chateau or Castle, was founded nearly 800 years ago. And so, here on the banks of the Sázava River, with local children, residents and international artists moving to the rhythm of percussion, Correspondance feels like a true meeting point between three small Czech towns and the wider world, between professional artists and people who may never have danced in public before, but now they do, and they obviously enjoy it.
1: And that report from Beat Pohanka brings us to the end of today's program. From me, Anne-Marie Regner, thank you for listening and goodbye.

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1: Hello and welcome. I'm Anne-Marie Regner and you're listening to Czechia in 30 Minutes, the show where we give you a rundown of what's recently been happening in the country in just half an hour. Coming up on today's program, why Czech leaders quarrel about NATO summit and what does ego have to do with it? Prague's camp leaves the iconic Prager's Cube ahead of major renovation. Correspond Dance, the festival bringing international artists to the Czech Highlands. All that coming up later, but first, here are today's top headlines brought to you by Romana Grajcerová.
0: News.
2: The Czech government is due to announce the final composition of the country's delegation to this week's NATO summit in Ankara on Monday, following weeks of dispute over President Petr Pavel's participation. In an interim order issued last week, the Constitutional Court instructed the government to include the president in the delegation after it had originally approved a list that excluded him. However, Foreign Minister Petr Macinka insists the court did not overturn the government's decision naming Prime Minister Andrej Babiš to lead the delegation. On Sunday, Macinka only indirectly confirmed that President Pavel had been accredited in line with the court's order. Sunday night was probably the hottest of the current heat wave in Czechia, the Czech Hydrometeorological Institute said on Monday. Temperatures remained above 25 degrees Celsius at 12 weather stations, while nearly half of all stations recorded a tropical night with temperatures staying above 20 degrees. The institute said the number of tropical nights has increased steadily over the past 3 days. According to data from the Supreme Public Prosecutor's Office, crime in the Czech Republic remained roughly at the same level last year as in 2024. However, cases involving high levels of aggression, especially among children, are increasing. So-called experience-driven violence is also beginning to appear regularly. This refers to violent behavior among children and adolescents, motivated mainly by the desire to experience something, test boundaries, or gain an adrenaline rush. The new Archbishop of Prague, Stanislav Přibyl, today received the pallium from Pope Leo XIV at the Vatican. The pallium is a ceremonial liturgical vestment worn by senior church leaders and symbolizes an archbishop's pastoral authority and service to the faithful. And now let's look at the weather. Tomorrow it's going to be partly cloudy to cloudy, becoming mostly cloudy at times with isolated showers. Daytime highs will range from 27 degrees Celsius to 32 degrees Celsius, with temperatures around 25 degrees Celsius in parts of western and northeastern Bohemia.
1: Who should represent Czechia in the upcoming NATO summit in Ankara has become the latest flashpoint in the conflict between President Petr Pavel and the government. Vít Bohanka spoke to political commentator Martin Čaban of Seznam Zprávy, who believes the quarrel has little to do with defense policy itself.
3: I really believe the basic look at the defense policy is mainly shared to a big extent between the Prime Minister, the President, and even the Foreign Minister, Mr. Macinka. They all respect the NATO commitment to defense spending as 2% of GDP, even though we are repeatedly failing to accomplish it. To be fair, we are failing with the former government as well as we are with this one, so there is no big difference. But they are all serious about accomplishing this commitment in the near future. So they all agree on the need to build our army substantially and according to the technical NATO commitments. So there is also no dispute. The differences may be in some details, the pace of the changes or the technical, some technical issues, but hardly on the merit itself. If nothing, I am absolutely sure that the differences on the merit itself are not worth the conflict, some even say war, between Prime Minister and President that we are witnessing these days. So the core of the current fight is mainly in hurt egos. The foreign minister is angry that the president didn't appoint Mr. Turek as minister of the environment. That is the main cause of the war between government and president. And it is mostly about revenge and egos.
4: So if it's mainly about egos, who do you think stands to lose the most politically? The government, President Pavel, or ultimately the whole country itself?
3: Each one of these political actors in this tragic act is playing for his own political audience. I don't know how much it can help any of them. I can't estimate it. But I'm pretty sure that it is indeed the Czech Republic which has the most to lose in this strange game.
4: So how damaging do you think is this kind of public constitutional dispute to Czechia's credibility among its NATO allies? Is it seen just as another kind of domestic politics battle, or does it, do you think, leave a lasting impression?
3: Well, it definitely doesn't help, does it? I'm not able to estimate the extent of damage inflicted abroad to our reputation as reliable allies, which I hope we still have. Maybe the allies just cared most about the merit and the spending and the technical build-up of our army, and they just take this current dispute as some kind of funny spicing or kind of political freak show. I mean, we should hope so. I believe when it comes to some real acute need to fulfill our duties as NATO allies, the Czech Republic, in my opinion, will be ready and eager to do so without any unnecessary comedy show. I am convinced that this is the case.
4: Just one last question, and I know that you haven't got a crystal ball from which to kind of, you know, in which to see what happens in the future. But once the Ankara summit is over, do you think this conflict might just simply fade away? Or do you think that it has fundamentally changed the relationship between the government and the president?
3: I don't think I need a crystal ball for this, unfortunately. The conflict will definitely not fade away. It's sad truth. I'm afraid the current situation around the Ankara summit didn't come just out of the blue. It is just next stage of the political conflict, which has its roots in the mentioned dispute about Mr. Turek and his appointment or non-appointment. And this, let's call it Ankara dispute, definitely is not the last stage of this conflict. On the contrary, I think, and I'm afraid that things are right now just heating up. As I see it now, not one of the parties looks ready for any form of compromise, unfortunately.
4: So, with this rather grim view of the future, if I understand correctly, it can only get worse.
3: I believe it will get worse in the near future, at least.
1: That was political commentator Martin Chaban speaking to Vít Bohanka about the current situation. After nearly 9 years in Prager's Cube, Prague's Center for Architecture and Metropolitan Planning, CAMP, is closing its current home as the landmark Brutalist building undergoes a long-awaited renovation. Just before CAMP closed its doors on Sunday, Ruth Frankova caught up with its director, Štěpán Bartl, to discuss the move, the renovation, and what lies ahead.
5: You are leaving your current home and moving to new premises in Karlín for at least the next 3 years. What will this new space look like, and will it be accessible to the public?
6: Well, when we started looking for a new space, we wanted to find something resembling as closely as possible the space that we have now at Progress Cubes. This, of course, proved really impossible because they are quite unique. So after visiting quite a lot of different venues, we finally settled on a place in Karlín at Pobřežní 20A. It's a former boat repair factory, I would say, with a very large open space and a potential projection wall, which we'd like to move from current camp that we have now. So this is something we're really excited about, and of course it's something we want to open to the public as soon as possible.
5: And if I'm not mistaken, you are opening in autumn. How can people stay in touch with you during the summer months?
6: So we will have a summer program. It won't be as busy as it usually is, because obviously we are moving premises and everything is a bit harder logistically. But we will have a series of boat tours, which we usually do around certain topics related to Prague in the future, new construction projects, new development projects. We also have this new format called Camp Point. We've actually modified the cargo bike that we have, electric bike, and we will go directly into the street to talk to people. So the idea is, if you can come to us, we'll come to you. So I think we'll hit Jiřího's Poděbrad, also we will go to Štvanice Island, Nuselský Pivovar, and other new and up-and-coming places around Prague.
5: The reason you are moving is because your premises, the so-called Prager's Cubes, are about to undergo a major renovation. And if I'm not mistaken, it's also the first public project in Czechia to follow so-called circular construction principles. So what makes this renovation unique, and what will happen to the original materials?
6: I think there's two things to this. We really want to do this reconstruction as closely as Prager's original vision, which in the end it wasn't realized in its full extent. Obviously there was supposed to be another cube, the first roof was supposed to be walkable so people could kind of spend time there, there was supposed to be a restaurant, a bistro, etc. So we're actually, one thing is fulfilled the original vision, and we're trying to bring as many people that actually remember his original vision as possible. And the second one is, yes, take as much of the material and reuse it. And this can be actually physically reusing, or just kind of not taking everything down by a crane, but actually taking things apart. We're doing this pre-construction audit where we'll put, you know, beams on one pile and bricks on another pile, and actually try to work with it so it's recycled and circular. And this is obviously a lot more complex, but it's something as a public institution we feel at IPR, the Prague Institute for Planning and Development, that we should do.
5: So what will this space offer to the visitors that they were not able to enjoy when the building was in its original form?
6: So I think it's evolution, not revolution. We're not trying to change a lot. We're just kind of trying to make the things that work a little bit better. So, for example, with camp, the spaces underneath these sort of flying cubes that we are standing at, everything that's on the ground floor should be more open to the public. So we're adding more space to hang out, to do events, lectures, exhibitions. We're also adding a kindergarten, a lot more education spaces. So that's one aspect of it. The second one is, again, making the lower roof open to the public, so you can actually walk around it, sit there either at a cafe or bistro that we're building, or just hang out. And obviously there's other sort of hidden technological features. We want the building to be sustainable, and these 70s types of buildings are rarely sustainable, so we're trying to add a lot of, you know, these hidden features that will make it energetically more for the 21st century.
5: And finally, what does it feel like moving after so many years? What has camp become over those years to the public, to Prague locals?
6: It's an end of an era, and we're all, I think, in the team, we're feeling it quite a lot, because for 9 seasons this was not only home for us, but I think for a lot of people in this city that we live in, that we love. So I think it is with nostalgia and melancholy, but also with excitement, because we really believe that these Prager's Cubes, these buildings, deserve a second chance, and we are super happy that they will get a second chance. And I think everybody is really sad to go, because it has become a staple on the cultural and kind of political map of Prague. So yeah, it's a mix of both, but this doesn't mean that we're closing down, we're shutting down. If anything, it actually means for a while we'll get closer to people in the city, because we will have to adopt more nomadic lifestyle. So in that sense, it's also super exciting.
5: Okay, thank you very much for talking to us.
6: Thank you so much.
1: You just heard Ruth Frankova speaking to Štěpán Bartl, the director of CAMP. A reminder that you're with Czechia in 30 minutes, a half hour of news, current affairs, and interesting stories brought to you by Radio Prague International. In today's feature, Vít Pohanka visits Correspondence, the festival where an American choreographer is working with local residents on the banks of the Sázava River. Performances are filling historic courtyards, streets, and parks. Correspondence has grown into an international celebration of contemporary dance rooted in the Czech Highlands.
7: On the banks of the Sázava River in the town of Žďár, dancers move slowly between the trees. Some carry percussion instruments. Local residents, including children, join in. They're not watching from a distance. They are becoming part of the performance. This is just one of the projects at this year's Correspondance Festival, an international celebration of contemporary dance that has transformed this town into a stage where artists and the public create together. And one of the artists leading today's project came across the Atlantic.
8: My name is Sue Schroeder. I am an American artist, primarily working with the body. So I guess that would make me a dance maker or a choreographer. I direct an organization called Core Dance, which I founded 47 years ago. So I've been running this NGO, Core Dance, for this time, while at the same time doing my own work as an artist.
9: Let me ask you, why? Why Core Dance? What are you trying to do?
8: Core Dance is about supporting artists at work. And I think movement is at the seed of all of it. But for me, movement is larger than that. It's very multidisciplinary, intermediary. And so you have a lot of artists that work in and around it, poets, composers, designers, and we work together. Everything is about collaboration, and it's also about the contemporary work. So we're pushing the boundaries and taking chances that often aren't given to artists freely when you feel like you have to qualify for funding, so you have to be a certain way, or you have to qualify for something relative to audience size. We really want to support the artists to make the work they need to make. And then we help them find the audiences and build it from there. So the work is central and then the rest falls.
9: How did you and Maria get together?
8: We were both in Jerusalem and we were in our field as dance makers and dance presenters, producers. There's a community of people that meet, and Jerusalem is one place before these wars and the October event that we would meet every year in December. And we really, that's about 80 of us, and we talk ideas. It's organized by the Jerusalem Dance Week and Mahashalom, that's based in Jerusalem. And Marie and I met and found that we are very kindred to one another. And after that first meeting, she invited me to Prague and I created a project for the National Gallery with five Czech choreographers and five American choreographers. And a body of work that I have in my background is work in museums and galleries. And the interesting, I think, part is that I work from the point of view of either the artists, the artwork, or the exhibition. So I don't go in and say, I like this. It makes me want to do this. I study the research and we embody the art in the exhibition or the museum. And so I teach this practice to all these choreographers and we do a roving performance through the top floor of the National Gallery.
9: What is it? What's happening and why is it happening?
8: So this piece, Memory and Water, what we did today is very much our work. We are in a body research. We are in artistic practice that is research to figure out the work. This work is something I began, this particular work called Braiding Time, Memory and Water, about 5 years ago. It had its U.S. premiere 2 years ago, and Bára Latalová was in this work, as was Kasia from Poland. And Marie invited it after that. But the piece happens here. It's about this water, this river. So it's not like I take it and I put the original work here. I have to listen for the river because the river is, we're collaborating with the river. It's not just alongside the river. We are collaborating with the river. So what you saw today was the very first 5 days of our research, the result of 5 days of working. And so the beginning was three performers with a percussionist playing sound and a little help from the audience with some percussion instruments. And there were three sets of trees along the water. And they were really connecting to the nature and the nature alongside the river and really making the river know that we are here and listening. Wow.
4: It's impossible, I suppose, I mean, to ignore it. What's going on there, do you know?
8: Well, this is another performance which I think has thousands of black balls that are being released, and then they have it looks like about 8 or 10 performers that are dressed in black, and they have big brooms, and they're sweeping. They rolled all these thousands of balls down the stairs of the culture house, and now they're sweeping them down the sidewalk, and children are playing in them, and it's a little bit crazy and mayhem, which I think is the whole point.
4: Is that a dance?
8: It's definitely movement, and I think it's definitely site-specific, and I think it's meant to create joy. And they're also chanting in a rhythmic fashion, so they're using voice as rhythm.
4: They definitely seem to be enjoying themselves.
8: Having fun, and yes. Now they're building with this.
4: Yeah. You know, I'm afraid the word fascinating is sometimes overused these days, mm-hmm. but I find really fascinating the fact that you are doing this. And actually, one of my former schoolmates, because I grew up in this town, uh-huh. believe it or not, is taking part. She was probably there in April.
8: Okay,
4: she's,
8: who is it?
4: She's there. Petra Nobotna.
8: Yeah. Is this Petra that's at the school?
4: Yeah.
8: These are her instruments.
4: And the reason why I mentioned that here, I went to school with Petra back in 1980 or 1979. I would have never thought in 1970s or 80s that I would be speaking to an American creator, dancer, choreographer here in Zhar. Wow. What does it give you?
8: Let me ask you this. Several things. One is my heritage is half Czech. And so I always thought, yeah, maybe I'll work there. And over the years, I followed the art mm-hmm. scene in Czech Republic. I came here three times when it was still under communism.
4: Oh, you did?
8: So I was before the wall came down or mm-hmm. the Iron Curtain opened. And I kept thinking, well, someday maybe I will work here. And then it happens, okay? So then there's something fulfilling about being in a land where everyone looks like my cousin. So that's a really beautiful thing. There's a lot of memory here for me and just custom and flowers and plants and gardens and food that I grew up. My grandparents didn't speak any English. So until I came here to travel actually, a long time ago, I was like, oh, there's my grandmother's garden here, but that's in Texas, you know? So I really connect to that. And then in general, I work a lot internationally, and I find it's super important for me in my work to be considering ideas outside of the US because I'm curious. And I also, the artists I get to work with, I've worked with Bada now, she's getting ready to start a fourth project with me. And I feel like these curiosities we share are super inspiring and wake me up in a new way. So for me, it's a lot of things. What I really appreciate, which is also very difficult for me, is that Czech is still very much honors the language and the culture. And so I have to use this translators. A lot of countries have shifted where you can actually mostly make it on English. But here it's really still very Czech. And so I have to be patient in a different way, and I appreciate it. And it's a lot.
7: Says Sue Schrader. The festival literally stretches and will stretch across parks, streets, and riverbanks, but its heart lies here inside the historic monastery and chateau complex in Zhar nad Sázavou. This is where I meet Marie Kinsky, the driving force behind Correspondance, to talk about how it all began and why bringing contemporary dance to a small Czech town still matters.
10: I'm a former dancer and choreographer, and I'm from France, and I arrived in Czech Republic, it's something like 25 years ago, when I began to try to help the dance community to grow. It was right after the Velvet Revolution, where contemporary art was possible again, and I really was trying to help the very talented new Czech artists to grow their career in the unknown sea. At that moment, so trying to be one of the islands in what they can rest and find their own way. And I'm very glad that 25 years after, I can present in the firm of the Festival Correspondance very strong voices of Czech artists, having incredible abilities and really something to say to the world. And at the same time, to continue to connect this region, which is really a part of everything. We are in a former Cistercian monastery, so a former castle at the same time. It was both from the 13th century, but which is because of its position a little bit away of the roots, so the mainstreams. So it's to be able, thanks to art, to connect again the local people to international thinking and world.
4: I remember a few years back I saw posters for correspondence, you know, for the things that were actually happening here in Zdar.
10: Yes.
4: In Prague already.
10: Yes.
4: But this year, I believe you are also in Jihlava.
10: Yes. Some,
4: How many places are we talking about?
10: So at the very beginning, the festival took place in Prague. So that was 19 years ago. It began in Prague. And then when we began to have our cultural program, it was in 13, we moved the festival here. And from last year, we decided to have a festival which is only in the Vysočina region, and to raise not only the audience in Žďár for contemporary dance and new circus, but also in cities which are around. And this year we went in Jihlava, which is a few kilometers away from here. Nové Město na Moravě, which is even closer, it's just 10 kilometers. Yes, very near, but it's another population. And also we have today in the Žďár city, not in the castle, but in Žďár city.
7: But it needs to be added that for Marie Kinsky, Correspondance 2026 is about more than just dance.
10: Correspondence 26 is the proper opening of the Hub 800, which is a program that we are launching and which will support a lot what we were speaking about from the beginning. So international relationships, relationship between artists and other creative sectors, relationship between creative sector and people. So it's really to foster creativity, so to make projects which have an impact on the creativity of each one that can be implemented in their own work and in their own life.
4: Why 800? Why Hub 800? Why not 700?
10: 800 because we have 800 years of history of creativity here.
4: All right, now I get it.
7: Says Marie Kinsky, referring to the fact that the former Cistercian monastery, now Chateau or Castle, was founded nearly 800 years ago. And so, here on the banks of the Sázava River, with local children, residents and international artists moving to the rhythm of percussion, Correspondance feels like a true meeting point between three small Czech towns and the wider world, between professional artists and people who may never have danced in public before, but now they do, and they obviously enjoy it.
1: And that report from Beat Pohanka brings us to the end of today's program. From me, Anne-Marie Regner, thank you for listening and goodbye.

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1: Hello and welcome. I'm Anne-Marie Regner and you're listening to Czechia in 30 Minutes, the show where we give you a rundown of what's recently been happening in the country in just half an hour. Coming up on today's program, why Czech leaders quarrel about NATO summit and what does ego have to do with it? Prague's camp leaves the iconic Prager's Cube ahead of major renovation. Correspond Dance, the festival bringing international artists to the Czech Highlands. All that coming up later, but first, here are today's top headlines brought to you by Romana Grajcerová.
0: News.
2: The Czech government is due to announce the final composition of the country's delegation to this week's NATO summit in Ankara on Monday, following weeks of dispute over President Petr Pavel's participation. In an interim order issued last week, the Constitutional Court instructed the government to include the president in the delegation after it had originally approved a list that excluded him. However, Foreign Minister Petr Macinka insists the court did not overturn the government's decision naming Prime Minister Andrej Babiš to lead the delegation. On Sunday, Macinka only indirectly confirmed that President Pavel had been accredited in line with the court's order. Sunday night was probably the hottest of the current heat wave in Czechia, the Czech Hydrometeorological Institute said on Monday. Temperatures remained above 25 degrees Celsius at 12 weather stations, while nearly half of all stations recorded a tropical night with temperatures staying above 20 degrees. The institute said the number of tropical nights has increased steadily over the past 3 days. According to data from the Supreme Public Prosecutor's Office, crime in the Czech Republic remained roughly at the same level last year as in 2024. However, cases involving high levels of aggression, especially among children, are increasing. So-called experience-driven violence is also beginning to appear regularly. This refers to violent behavior among children and adolescents, motivated mainly by the desire to experience something, test boundaries, or gain an adrenaline rush. The new Archbishop of Prague, Stanislav Přibyl, today received the pallium from Pope Leo XIV at the Vatican. The pallium is a ceremonial liturgical vestment worn by senior church leaders and symbolizes an archbishop's pastoral authority and service to the faithful. And now let's look at the weather. Tomorrow it's going to be partly cloudy to cloudy, becoming mostly cloudy at times with isolated showers. Daytime highs will range from 27 degrees Celsius to 32 degrees Celsius, with temperatures around 25 degrees Celsius in parts of western and northeastern Bohemia.
1: Who should represent Czechia in the upcoming NATO summit in Ankara has become the latest flashpoint in the conflict between President Petr Pavel and the government. Vít Bohanka spoke to political commentator Martin Čaban of Seznam Zprávy, who believes the quarrel has little to do with defense policy itself.
3: I really believe the basic look at the defense policy is mainly shared to a big extent between the Prime Minister, the President, and even the Foreign Minister, Mr. Macinka. They all respect the NATO commitment to defense spending as 2% of GDP, even though we are repeatedly failing to accomplish it. To be fair, we are failing with the former government as well as we are with this one, so there is no big difference. But they are all serious about accomplishing this commitment in the near future. So they all agree on the need to build our army substantially and according to the technical NATO commitments. So there is also no dispute. The differences may be in some details, the pace of the changes or the technical, some technical issues, but hardly on the merit itself. If nothing, I am absolutely sure that the differences on the merit itself are not worth the conflict, some even say war, between Prime Minister and President that we are witnessing these days. So the core of the current fight is mainly in hurt egos. The foreign minister is angry that the president didn't appoint Mr. Turek as minister of the environment. That is the main cause of the war between government and president. And it is mostly about revenge and egos.
4: So if it's mainly about egos, who do you think stands to lose the most politically? The government, President Pavel, or ultimately the whole country itself?
3: Each one of these political actors in this tragic act is playing for his own political audience. I don't know how much it can help any of them. I can't estimate it. But I'm pretty sure that it is indeed the Czech Republic which has the most to lose in this strange game.
4: So how damaging do you think is this kind of public constitutional dispute to Czechia's credibility among its NATO allies? Is it seen just as another kind of domestic politics battle, or does it, do you think, leave a lasting impression?
3: Well, it definitely doesn't help, does it? I'm not able to estimate the extent of damage inflicted abroad to our reputation as reliable allies, which I hope we still have. Maybe the allies just cared most about the merit and the spending and the technical build-up of our army, and they just take this current dispute as some kind of funny spicing or kind of political freak show. I mean, we should hope so. I believe when it comes to some real acute need to fulfill our duties as NATO allies, the Czech Republic, in my opinion, will be ready and eager to do so without any unnecessary comedy show. I am convinced that this is the case.
4: Just one last question, and I know that you haven't got a crystal ball from which to kind of, you know, in which to see what happens in the future. But once the Ankara summit is over, do you think this conflict might just simply fade away? Or do you think that it has fundamentally changed the relationship between the government and the president?
3: I don't think I need a crystal ball for this, unfortunately. The conflict will definitely not fade away. It's sad truth. I'm afraid the current situation around the Ankara summit didn't come just out of the blue. It is just next stage of the political conflict, which has its roots in the mentioned dispute about Mr. Turek and his appointment or non-appointment. And this, let's call it Ankara dispute, definitely is not the last stage of this conflict. On the contrary, I think, and I'm afraid that things are right now just heating up. As I see it now, not one of the parties looks ready for any form of compromise, unfortunately.
4: So, with this rather grim view of the future, if I understand correctly, it can only get worse.
3: I believe it will get worse in the near future, at least.
1: That was political commentator Martin Chaban speaking to Vít Bohanka about the current situation. After nearly 9 years in Prager's Cube, Prague's Center for Architecture and Metropolitan Planning, CAMP, is closing its current home as the landmark Brutalist building undergoes a long-awaited renovation. Just before CAMP closed its doors on Sunday, Ruth Frankova caught up with its director, Štěpán Bartl, to discuss the move, the renovation, and what lies ahead.
5: You are leaving your current home and moving to new premises in Karlín for at least the next 3 years. What will this new space look like, and will it be accessible to the public?
6: Well, when we started looking for a new space, we wanted to find something resembling as closely as possible the space that we have now at Progress Cubes. This, of course, proved really impossible because they are quite unique. So after visiting quite a lot of different venues, we finally settled on a place in Karlín at Pobřežní 20A. It's a former boat repair factory, I would say, with a very large open space and a potential projection wall, which we'd like to move from current camp that we have now. So this is something we're really excited about, and of course it's something we want to open to the public as soon as possible.
5: And if I'm not mistaken, you are opening in autumn. How can people stay in touch with you during the summer months?
6: So we we will have a summer program. It won't be as busy as it usually is, because obviously we are moving premises and everything is a bit harder logistically, but we will have a series of boat tours, which we usually do around certain topics related to Prague in the future, new construction projects, new development projects. We also have this new format called Camp Point. We've actually modified the cargo bike that we have, electric bike, and we will go directly into the street to talk to people. So the idea is, if you can come to us, we'll come to you. So I think we'll hit Jiřího's Poděbrad, also we will go to Štvanice Island, Nuselský Pivovar, and other new and up-and-coming places around Prague.
5: The reason you are moving is because your premises, the so-called Prager's Cubes, are about to undergo a major renovation. And if I'm not mistaken, it's also the first public project in Czechia to follow so-called circular construction principles. So what makes this renovation unique, and what will happen to the original materials?
6: I think there's two things to this. We really want to do this reconstruction as closely as Prager, to Prague's original vision, which in the end it wasn't realized in its full extent. Obviously there was supposed to be another cube, the first roof was supposed to be walkable so people could kind of spend time there, there was supposed to be a restaurant, a bistro, etc. So we're actually, one thing is fulfilled the original vision, and we're trying to bring as many people that actually remember his original vision as possible. And the second one is, yes, take as much of the material and reuse it. And this can be actually physically reusing, or just kind of not taking everything down by a crane, but actually taking things apart. We're doing this pre-construction audit where we'll put, you know, beams on one pile and bricks on another pile, and actually try to work with it so it's recycled and circular. And this is obviously a lot more complex, but it's something as a public institution we feel at IPR, the Prague Institute for Planning and Development, that we should do.
5: So what will this space offer to the visitors that they were not able to enjoy when the building was in its original form?
6: So I think it's evolution, not revolution. We're not trying to change a lot. We're just kind of trying to make the things that work a little bit better. So, for example, with camp, the spaces underneath these sort of flying cubes that we are standing at, everything that's on the ground floor should be more open to the public. So we're adding more space to hang out, to do events, lectures, exhibitions. We're also adding a kindergarten, a lot more education spaces. So that's one aspect of it. The second one is, again, making the lower roof open to the public, so you can actually walk around it, sit there, either at a cafe or bistro that we're building, or just hang out. And obviously there's other sort of hidden technological features. We want the building to be sustainable, and these 70s types of buildings are rarely sustainable, so we're trying to add a lot of, you know, this hidden features that will make it energetically more for the 21st century.
5: And finally, what does it feel like moving after so many years? What has camp become over those years to the public, to Prague locals?
6: It's an end of an era, and we're all, I think, in the team, we're feeling it quite a lot, because for 9 seasons this was not only home for us, but I think for a lot of people in this city that we live in, that we love. So I think it is with nostalgia and melancholy, but also with excitement, because we really believe that these progress cubes, these buildings, deserve a second chance, and we are super happy that they will get a second chance. And I think everybody is really sad to go, because it has become a staple on the cultural and kind of political map of Prague. So yeah, it's a mix of both, but this doesn't mean that we're closing down, we're shutting down. If anything, it actually means for a while we'll get closer to people in the city, because we will have to adopt more nomadic lifestyle. So in that sense, it's also super exciting.
5: Okay, thank you very much for talking to us.
6: Thank you so much.
1: You just heard Ruth Frankova speaking to Štěpán Bartl, the director of CAMP. A reminder that you're with Czechia in 30 minutes, a half hour of news, current affairs, and interesting stories brought to you by Radio Prague International. In today's feature, Vít Pohanka visits Correspondence, the festival where an American choreographer is working with local residents on the banks of the Sázava River. Performances are filling historic courtyards, streets, and parks. Correspondence has grown into an international celebration of contemporary dance rooted in the Czech Highlands.
7: On the banks of the Sázava River in the town of Žďár, dancers move slowly between the trees. Some carry percussion instruments. Local residents, including children, join in. They're not watching from a distance. They are becoming part of the performance. This is just one of the projects at this year's Correspondance Festival, an international celebration of contemporary dance that has transformed this town into a stage where artists and the public create together. And one of the artists leading today's project came across the Atlantic.
8: My name is Sue Schroeder. I am an American artist, primarily working with the body. So I guess that would make me a dance maker or a choreographer. I direct an organization called Core Dance, which I founded 47 years ago. So I've been running this NGO, Core Dance, for this time, while at the same time doing my own work as an artist.
9: Let me ask you, why? Why Core Dance? What are you trying to do?
8: Core Dance is about supporting artists at work. And I think movement is at the seed of all of it. But for me, movement is larger than that. It's very multidisciplinary, intermediary. And so you have a lot of artists that work in and around it, poets, composers, designers, and we work together. Everything is about collaboration, and it's also about the contemporary work. So we're pushing the boundaries and taking chances that often aren't given to artists freely when you feel like you have to qualify for funding, so you have to be a certain way, or you have to qualify for something relative to audience size. We really want to support the artists to make the work they need to make. And then we help them find the audiences and build it from there. So the work is central and then the rest falls.
9: How did you and Maria get together?
8: We were both in Jerusalem and we were in our field as dance makers and dance presenters, producers. There's a community of people that meet, and Jerusalem is one place before these wars and the October event that we would meet every year in December. And we really, that's about 80 of us, and we talk ideas. It's organized by the Jerusalem Dance Week and Mahashalom, that's based in Jerusalem. And Marie and I met and found that we are very kindred to one another. And after that first meeting, she invited me to Prague and I created a project for the National Gallery with five Czech choreographers and five American choreographers. And a body of work that I have in my background is work in museums and galleries. And the interesting, I think, part is that I work from the point of view of either the artists, the artwork, or the exhibition. So I don't go in and say, I like this. It makes me want to do this. I study the research and we embody the art in the exhibition or the museum. And so I teach this practice to all these choreographers and we do a roving performance through the top floor of the National Gallery.
9: What is it? What's happening and why is it happening?
8: So this piece, Memory and Water, what we did today is very much our work. We are in a body research. We are in artistic practice that is research to figure out the work. This work is something I began, this particular work called Braiding Time, Memory and Water, about 5 years ago. It had its U.S. premiere 2 years ago, and Bára Latalová was in this work, as was Kasia from Poland. And Marie invited it after that. But the piece happens here. It's about this water, this river. So it's not like I take it and I put the original work here. I have to listen for the river because the river is, we're collaborating with the river. It's not just alongside the river. We are collaborating with the river. So what you saw today was the very first 5 days of our research, the result of 5 days of working. And so the beginning was three performers with a percussionist playing sound and a little help from the audience with some percussion instruments. And there were three sets of trees along the water. And they were really connecting to the nature and the nature alongside the river and really making the river know that we are here and listening.
4: Wow. It's impossible, I suppose, I mean, to ignore it. What's going on there, do you know?
8: Well, this is another performance which I think has thousands of black balls that are being released, and then they have it looks like about 8 or 10 performers that are dressed in black, and they have big brooms, and they're sweeping. They rolled all these thousands of balls down the stairs of the culture house, and now they're sweeping them down the sidewalk, and children are playing in them, and it's a little bit crazy and mayhem, which I think is the whole point.
4: Is that a dance?
8: It's definitely movement, and I think it's definitely site-specific, and I think it's meant to create joy. And they're also chanting in a rhythmic fashion, so they're using voice as rhythm.
4: They definitely seem to be enjoying themselves.
8: Having fun, and yes. Now they're building with this.
4: Yeah. You know, I'm afraid the word fascinating is sometimes overused these days, mm-hmm. but I find really fascinating the fact that you are doing this. And actually, one of my former schoolmates, because I grew up in this town, uh-huh. believe it or not, is taking part. She was probably there in April.
8: Okay, she's, who is it?
4: She's there. Petra Novotná.
8: Yeah. Is this Petra at the school?
4: Yeah.
8: These are her instruments.
4: And the reason why I mentioned that here, I went to school with Petra back in 1980 or 1979. I would have never thought in 1970s or 80s that I would be speaking to an American creator, dancer, choreographer here in Zhar. Wow. What does it give you? Let me ask you this.
8: Several things. One is my heritage is half Czech. And so I always thought, yeah, maybe I'll work there. And over the years, I followed the art mm-hmm. scene in Czech Republic. I came here three times when it was still under communism.
4: Oh, you did?
8: So I was before the wall came down or mm-hmm. the Iron Curtain opened. And I kept thinking, well, someday maybe I will work here. And then it happens, okay? So then there's something fulfilling about being in a land where everyone looks like my cousin. So that's a really beautiful thing. There's a lot of memory here for me and just custom and flowers and plants and gardens and food that I grew up. My grandparents didn't speak any English. So until I came here to travel, actually, a long time ago, I was like, oh, there's my grandmother's garden here, but that's in Texas, you know? So I really connect to that. And then in general, I work a lot internationally, and I find it's super important for me in my work to be considering ideas outside of the US because I'm curious. And I also, the artists I get to work with, I've worked with Bada now, she's getting ready to start a fourth project with me. And I feel like these curiosities we share are super inspiring and wake me up in a new way. So for me, it's a lot of things. What I really appreciate, which is also very difficult for me, is that Czech is still very much honors the language and the culture. And so I have to use this translators. A lot of countries have shifted where you can actually mostly make it on English. But here it's really still very Czech. And so I have to be patient in a different way, and I appreciate it. And it's a lot.
7: Says Sue Schrader. The festival literally stretches and will stretch across parks, streets, and riverbanks, but its heart lies here inside the historic monastery and chateau complex in Zhar nad Sázavou. This is where I meet Marie Kinsky, the driving force behind Correspondance, to talk about how it all began and why bringing contemporary dance to a small Czech town still matters.
10: I'm a former dancer and choreographer, and I'm from France, and I arrived in Czech Republic, it's something like 25 years ago, when I began to try to help the dance community to grow. It was right after the Velvet Revolution, where contemporary art was possible again, and I really was trying to help the very talented new Czech artists to grow their career in the unknown sea. At that moment, so trying to be one of the islands in what they can rest and find their own way. And I'm very glad that 25 years after, I can present in the firm of the Festival Correspondance very strong voices of Czech artists, having incredible abilities and really something to say to the world. And at the same time, to continue to connect this region, which is really a part of everything. We are in a former Cistercian monastery, so a former castle at the same time. It was both from the 13th century, but which is because of its position a little bit away of the roots, so the mainstreams. So it's to be able, thanks to art, to connect again the local people to international thinking and world.
4: I remember a few years back I saw posters for correspondence, for the things that were actually happening here in Žďár.
10: Yes.
4: In Prague already.
10: Yes.
4: But this year, I believe you are also in Jihlava.
10: Yes.
4: How many places are we talking about?
10: So at the very beginning, the festival took place in Prague. So that was 19 years ago. It began in Prague. And then when we began to have our cultural program, it was in 13, we moved the festival here. And from last year, we decided to have a festival which is only in the Vysočina region, and to raise not only the audience in Žďár for contemporary dance and new circus, but also in cities which are around. And this year we went in Jihlava, which is a few kilometers away from here, Nové Město na Moravě, which is even closer, it's just 10 kilometers.
4: Yeah.
10: Yes, very near, but it's another population. And also we have today in the Žďár city, not in the castle, but in Žďár city.
7: But it needs to be added that for Marie Kinsky, Correspondance 2026 is about more than just dance.
10: Correspondence 26 is the proper opening of the Hub 800, which is a program that we are launching and which will support a lot what we were speaking about from the beginning. So international relationship between artists and other creative sectors, relationship between creative sector and people. So it's really to foster creativity, so to make projects which have an impact on the creativity of each one that can be implemented in their own work and in their own life.
4: Why 800? Why Hub 800? Why not 700?
10: 800 because we have 800 years of history of creativity here.
4: All right, now I get it.
7: Says Marie Kinsky, referring to the fact that the former Cistercian monastery, now Chateau or Castle, was founded nearly 800 years ago. And so, here on the banks of the Sázava River, with local children, residents and international artists moving to the rhythm of percussion, Correspondance feels like a true meeting point between three small Czech towns and the wider world, between professional artists and people who may never have danced in public before, but now they do, and they obviously enjoy it.
1: And that report from Beat Pohanka brings us to the end of today's program. From me, Anna-Marie Regner, thank you for listening and goodbye.

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1: Hello and welcome. I'm Anne-Marie Regner and you're listening to Czechia in 30 Minutes, the show where we give you a rundown of what's recently been happening in the country in just half an hour. Coming up on today's program, why Czech leaders quarrel about NATO summit, and what does ego have to do with it? Prague's camp leaves the iconic Prager's Cube ahead of major renovation. Correspond Dance, the festival bringing international artists to the Czech Highlands. All that coming up later, but first, here are today's top headlines brought to you by Romana Grajcerová.
0: News.
2: The Czech government is due to announce the final composition of the country's delegation to this week's NATO summit in Ankara on Monday, following weeks of dispute over President Petr Pavel's participation. In an interim order issued last week, the Constitutional Court instructed the government to include the president in the delegation after it had originally approved a list that excluded him. However, Foreign Minister Petr Macinka insists the court did not overturn the government's decision naming Prime Minister Andrej Babiš to lead the delegation. On Sunday, Macinka only indirectly confirmed that President Pavel had been accredited in line with the court's order. Sunday night was probably the hottest of the current heat wave in Czechia, the Czech Hydrometeorological Institute said on Monday. Temperatures remained above 25 degrees Celsius at 12 weather stations, while nearly half of all stations recorded a tropical night with temperatures staying above 20 degrees. The institute said the number of tropical nights has increased steadily over the past 3 days. According to data from the Supreme Public Prosecutor's Office, crime in the Czech Republic remained roughly at the same level last year as in 2024. However, cases involving high levels of aggression, especially among children, are increasing. So-called experience-driven violence is also beginning to appear regularly. This refers to violent behavior among children and adolescents, motivated mainly by the desire to experience something, test boundaries, or gain an adrenaline rush. The new Archbishop of Prague, Stanislav Přibyl, today received the pallium from Pope Leo XIV at the Vatican. The pallium is a ceremonial liturgical vestment worn by senior church leaders and symbolizes an archbishop's pastoral authority and service to the faithful. And now let's look at the weather. Tomorrow it's going to be partly cloudy to cloudy, becoming mostly cloudy at times with isolated showers. Daytime highs will range from 27 degrees Celsius to 32 degrees Celsius, with temperatures around 25 degrees Celsius in parts of western and northeastern Bohemia.
1: Who should represent Czechia in the upcoming NATO summit in Ankara has become the latest flashpoint in the conflict between President Petr Pavel and the government. Vít Bohanka spoke to political commentator Martin Čaban of Seznam Zprávy, who believes the quarrel has little to do with defense policy itself.
3: I really believe the basic look at the defense policy is mainly shared to a big extent between the Prime Minister, the President, and even the Foreign Minister, Mr. Macinka. They all respect the NATO commitment to defense spending as 2% of GDP, even though we are repeatedly failing to accomplish it. To be fair, we are failing with the former government as well as we are with this one, so there is no big difference. But they are all serious about accomplishing this commitment in the near future. So they all agree on the need to build our army substantially and according to the technical NATO commitments. So there is also no dispute. The differences may be in some details, the pace of the changes or some technical issues, but hardly on the merit itself. If nothing, I am absolutely sure that the differences on the merit itself are not worth the conflict, some even say war, between Prime Minister and President that we are witnessing these days. So the core of the current fight is mainly in hurt egos. The Foreign Minister is angry that the President didn't appoint Mr. Turek as Minister of the Environment. That is the main cause of the war between government and President. And it is mostly about revenge and egos.
4: So if it's mainly about egos, who do you think stands to lose the most politically? The government, President Pavel, or ultimately the whole country itself?
3: Each one of these political actors in this tragic act is playing for his own political audience. I don't know how much it can help any of them. I can't estimate it. But I'm pretty sure that it is indeed the Czech Republic which has the most to lose in this strange game.
4: So how damaging do you think is this kind of public constitutional dispute to Czechia's credibility among its NATO allies? Is it seen just as another kind of domestic politics battle, or does it, do you think, leave a lasting impression?
3: Well, it definitely doesn't help, does it? I'm not able to estimate the extent of damage inflicted abroad to our reputation as reliable allies, which I hope we still have. Maybe the allies just cared most about the merit and the spending and the technical build-up of our army, and they just take this current dispute as some kind of funny spicing or kind of political freak show. I mean, we should hope so. I believe when it comes to some real acute need to fulfill our duties as NATO allies, the Czech Republic, in my opinion, will be ready and eager to do so without any unnecessary comedy show. I am convinced that this is the case.
4: Just one last question, and I know that you haven't got a crystal ball from which to kind of, you know, in which to see what happens in the future. But once the Ankara summit is over, do you think this conflict might just simply fade away? Or do you think that it has fundamentally changed the relationship between the government and the president?
3: I don't think I need a crystal ball for this, unfortunately. The conflict will definitely not fade away. It's sad truth. I'm afraid the current situation around the Ankara summit didn't come just out of the blue. It is just next stage of the political conflict, which has its roots in the mentioned dispute about Mr. Turek and his appointment or non-appointment. And this, let's call it Ankara dispute, definitely is not the last stage of this conflict. On the contrary, I think, and I'm afraid that things are right now just heating up. As I see it now, not one of the parties looks ready for any form of compromise, unfortunately.
4: So, with this rather grim view of the future, if I understand correctly, it can only get worse.
3: I believe it will get worse in the near future, at least.
1: That was political commentator Martin Chaban speaking to Vít Pohanka about the current situation. After nearly 9 years in Prager's Cube, Prague's Center for Architecture and Metropolitan Planning, CAMP, is closing its current home as the landmark Brutalist building undergoes a long-awaited renovation. Just before CAMP closed its doors on Sunday, Ruth Frankova caught up with its director, Stepan Bartl, to discuss the move, the renovation, and what lies ahead.
5: You are leaving your current home and moving to new premises in Karlín for at least the next 3 years. What will this new space look like, and will it be accessible to the public?
6: Well, when we started looking for a new space, we wanted to find something resembling as closely as possible the space that we have now at Progress Cubes. This, of course, proved really impossible because they are quite unique. So after visiting quite a lot of different venues, we finally settled on a place in Karlín at Pobřežní 20A. It's a former boat repair factory, I would say, with a very large open space and a potential projection wall, which we'd like to move from current camp that we have now. So this is something we're really excited about, and of course it's something we want to open to the public as soon as possible.
5: And if I'm not mistaken, you are opening in autumn. How can people stay in touch with you during the summer months?
6: So we we will have a summer program. It won't be as busy as it usually is, because obviously we are moving premises and everything is a bit harder logistically, but we will have a series of boat tours, which we usually do around certain topics related to Prague in the future, new construction projects, new development projects. We also have this new format called Camp Point. We've actually modified the cargo bike that we have, electric bike, and we will go directly into the street to talk to people. So the idea is, if you can come to us, we'll come to you. So I think we'll hit Jiřího z Poděbrad, also we will go to Štvanice Island, Nuselský pivovar, and other new and up-and-coming places around Prague.
5: The reason you are moving is because your premises, the so-called Prager's Cubes, are about to undergo a major renovation. And if I'm not mistaken, it's also the first public project in Czechia to follow so-called circular construction principles. So what makes this renovation unique, and what will happen to the original materials?
6: I think there's two things to this. We really want to do this reconstruction as closely as Prager, to Prager's original vision, which in the end it wasn't realized in its full extent. Obviously there was supposed to be another cube, the first roof was supposed to be walkable so people could kind of spend time there, there was supposed to be a restaurant, a bistro, etc. So we're actually, one thing is fulfilled the original vision, and we're trying to bring as many people that actually remember his original vision as possible. And the second one is, yes, take as much of the material and reuse it. And this can be actually physically reusing, or just kind of not taking everything down by a crane, but actually taking things apart. We're doing this pre-construction audit where we'll put, you know, beams on one pile and bricks on another pile, and actually try to work with it so it's recycled and circular. And this is obviously a lot more complex, but it's something as a public institution we feel at IPR, the Prague Institute for Planning and Development, that we should do.
5: So what will this space offer to the visitors that they were not able to enjoy when the building was in its original form?
6: So I think it's evolution, not revolution. We're not trying to change a lot. We're just kind of trying to make the things that work a little bit better. So, for example, with camp, the spaces underneath these sort of flying cubes that we are standing at, everything that's on the ground floor should be more open to the public. So we're adding more space to hang out, to do events, lectures, exhibitions. We're also adding a kindergarten, a lot more education spaces. So that's one aspect of it. The second one is, again, making the lower roof open to the public, so you can actually walk around it, sit there, either at a cafe or bistro that we're building, or just hang out. And obviously there's other sort of hidden technological features. We want the building to be sustainable, and these 70s types of buildings are rarely sustainable, so we're trying to add a lot of, you know, these hidden features that will make it energetically more for the 21st century.
5: And finally, what does it feel like moving after so many years? What has camp become over those years to the public, to Prague locals?
6: It's an end of an era, and we're all, I think, in the team, we're feeling it quite a lot, because for 9 seasons this was not only home for us, but I think for a lot of people in this city that we live in, that we love. So I think it is with nostalgia and melancholy, but also with excitement, because we really believe that these Prager's Cubes, these buildings, deserve a second chance, and we are super happy that they will get a second chance. And I think everybody is really sad to go, because it has become a staple on the cultural and kind of political map of Prague. So yeah, it's a mix of both, but this doesn't mean that we're closing down, we're shutting down. If anything, it actually means for a while we'll get closer to people in the city, because we will have to adopt more nomadic lifestyle. So in that sense, it's also super exciting.
5: Okay, thank you very much for talking to us.
6: Thank you so much.
1: You just heard Ruth Franková speaking to Štěpán Bartl, the director of CAMP. A reminder that you're with Czechia in 30 minutes, a half hour of news, current affairs, and interesting stories brought to you by Radio Prague International. In today's feature, Vít Pohanka visits Correspondence, the festival where an American choreographer is working with local residents on the banks of the Sázava River. Performances are filling historic courtyards, streets, and parks. Correspondence has grown into an international celebration of contemporary dance rooted in the Czech Highlands.
7: On the banks of the Sázava River in the town of Žďár, dancers move slowly between the trees. Some carry percussion instruments. Local residents, including children, join in. They're not watching from a distance. They are becoming part of the performance. This is just one of the projects at this year's Correspondance Festival, an international celebration of contemporary dance that has transformed this town into a stage where artists and the public create together. And one of the artists leading today's project came across the Atlantic.
8: My name is Sue Schroeder. I am an American artist, primarily working with the body. So I guess that would make me a dance maker or a choreographer. I direct an organization called Core Dance, which I founded 47 years ago. So I've been running this NGO, Core Dance, for this time, while at the same time doing my own work as an artist.
9: Let me ask you, why? Why Core Dance? What are you trying to do?
8: Core Dance is about supporting artists at work. And I think movement is at the seed of all of it. But for me, movement is larger than that. It's very multidisciplinary, intermediary. And so you have a lot of artists that work in and around it, poets, composers, designers, and we work together. Everything is about collaboration, and it's also about the contemporary work. So we're pushing the boundaries and taking chances that often aren't given to artists freely when you feel like you have to qualify for funding, so you have to be a certain way, or you have to qualify for something relative to audience size. We really want to support the artists to make the work they need to make. And then we help them find the audiences and build it from there. So the work is central and then the rest falls.
9: How did you and Maria get together?
8: We were both in Jerusalem and we were in our field as dance makers and dance presenters, producers. There's a community of people that meet, and Jerusalem is one place before these wars and the October event that we would meet every year in December. And we really, it's about 80 of us, and we talk ideas. It's organized by the Jerusalem Dance Week and Mahashalom that's based in Jerusalem. And Marie and I met and found that we are very kindred to one another. And after that first meeting, she invited me to Prague, and I created a project for the National Gallery with five Czech choreographers and five American choreographers. And a body of work that I have in my background is work in museums and galleries. And the interesting, I think, part is that I work from the point of view of either the artists, the artwork, or the exhibition. So I don't go in and say, I like this. It makes me want to do this. I study the research, and we embody the art in the exhibition or the museum. And so I teach this practice to all these choreographers, and we do a roving performance through the top floor of the National Gallery.
9: What is it? What's happening, and why is it happening?
8: So this piece, Memory and Water, what we did today is very much our work. We are in a body research. We are in artistic practice that is research to figure out the work. This work is something I began, this particular work called Braiding Time, Memory and Water, about 5 years ago. It had its U.S. premiere 2 years ago, and Bára Latalová was in this work, as was Kasia from Poland. And Marie invited it after that. But the piece happens here. It's about this water, this river. So it's not like I take it and I put the original work here. I have to listen for the river, because the river is, we're collaborating with the river. It's not just alongside the river. We are collaborating with the river. So what you saw today was the very first 5 days of our research, the result of 5 days of work. And so the beginning was three performers with a percussionist playing sound and a little help from the audience with some percussion instruments. And there were three sets of trees along the water. And they were really connecting to the nature and the nature alongside the river and really making the river know that we are here and listening. Wow.
4: It's impossible, I suppose, I mean, to ignore it. What's going on there, do you know?
8: Well, this is another performance which I think has thousands of black balls that are being released. And then they have it looks like about 8 or 10 performers that are dressed in black. And they have big brooms, and they're sweeping. They rolled all these thousands of balls down the stairs of the culture house, and now they're sweeping them down the sidewalk, and children are playing in them, and it's a little bit crazy and mayhem, which I think is what the whole point.
4: Is that a dance?
8: It's definitely movement, and I think it's definitely site-specific, and I think it's meant to create joy. And they're also chanting in a rhythmic fashion, so they're using voice as rhythm.
4: They definitely seem to be enjoying themselves.
8: Having fun, and yes. Now they're building with this.
4: Yeah. You know, I'm afraid the word fascinating is sometimes overused these days, mm-hmm. but I find really fascinating the fact that you are doing this. And actually, one of my former schoolmates, because I grew up in this town, uh-huh. believe it or not, is taking part. She was probably there in April.
8: Okay,
4: Petra Nobotná.
8: Is this Petra that's at the school?
4: Yeah.
8: These are her instruments.
4: And the reason why I mentioned that here, I went to school with Petra back in 1980 or 1979. I would have never thought in 1970s or 80s that I would be speaking to an American creator, dancer, choreographer here in Zdjár. What does it give you?
8: Let me ask you this. Several things. One is my heritage is half Czech. And so I always thought, yeah, maybe I'll work there. And over the years, I followed the art mm-hmm. scene in Czech Republic. I came here three times when it was still under communism.
4: Oh, you did?
8: So I was before the wall came down or mm-hmm. Iron Curtain opened. And I kept thinking, well, someday maybe I will work here. And then it happens, okay? So then there's something fulfilling about being in a land where everyone looks like my cousin. So that's a really beautiful thing. There's a lot of memory here for me and just custom and flowers and plants and gardens and food that I grew up. My grandparents didn't speak any English. So until I came here to travel actually, a long time ago, I was like, oh, there's my grandmother's garden here, but that's in Texas, you know? So I really connect to that. And then in general, I work a lot internationally. And I find it's super important for me in my work to be considering ideas outside of the US because I'm curious. And I also, the artists I get to work with, I've worked with Bada now. She's getting ready to start a fourth project with me. And I feel like these curiosities we share are super inspiring and wake me up in a new way. So for me, it's a lot of things. What I really appreciate, which is also very difficult for me, is that Czech is still very much honors the language and the culture. And so I have to use this translators. A lot of countries have shifted where you can actually mostly make it on English. But here it's really still very Czech. And so I have to be patient in a different way. And I appreciate it. And it's a lot.
7: Says Sue Schrader. The festival literally stretches and will stretch across parks, streets and riverbanks, but its heart lies here inside the historic monastery and chateau complex in Zdjár nad Sázavou. This is where I meet Marie Kinsky, the driving force behind Correspondance, to talk about how it all began and why bringing contemporary dance to a small Czech town still matters.
10: I'm a former dancer and choreographer, and I'm from France, and I arrived in Czech Republic, it's something like 25 years ago, when I began to try to help the dance community to grow. It was right after the Velvet Revolution where contemporary art was possible again. And I really was trying to help the very talented new tech artists to grow their career in the unknown sea at the moment. So trying to be one of the islands in what they can rest and find their own way. And I'm very glad that 25 years after, I can present in the firm of the Festival Correspondance very strong voices of tech artists, having incredible abilities and really something to say to the world. And at the same time, to continue to connect this region, which is really a part of everything. We are in a former Cistercian monastery, so a former castle at the same time. It was both from the 13th century, but which is, because of its position, a little bit away of the roots, so the mainstreams. So it's to be able, thanks to art, to connect again the local people to international thinking and world.
11: I remember a few years back I saw posters for correspondence, you know, for the things that were actually happening here in Zjar.
10: Yes.
11: In Prague already.
10: Yes.
11: But this year, I believe you are also in Jihlava.
10: Yes.
11: How many places are we talking about?
10: So at the very beginning, the festival took place in Prague. So that was 19 years ago. It began in Prague. And then when we began to have our cultural program, it was in 13, we moved the festival here. And from last year, we decided to have a festival which is only in the Wysoczyna region, and to raise not only the audience in Zjar for contemporary dance and new circus, but also in cities which are around. And this year we went in Jihlava, which is a few kilometers away from here, Nowe Miasto na Morawie, which is even closer. It's just 10 kilometers.
11: Yeah.
10: Yes, very near, but it's another population. And also we have today in the Zjar city, not in the castle, but in Zjar city.
7: But it needs to be added that for Marie Kinski, Correspondance 2026 is about more than just dance.
10: Correspondence 26 is the proper opening of the Hub 800, which is a program that we are launching and which will support a lot what we were speaking about from the beginning. So international relationship between artists and other creative sectors, relationship between creative sector and people. So it's really to foster creativity, so to make projects which have an impact on the creativity of each one that can be implemented in their own work and in their own life.
11: Why 800? Why Hub 800? Why not 700?
10: 800 because we have 800 years of history of creativity here.
11: All right, now I get it.
7: Says Marie Kinski, referring to the fact that the former Cistercian monastery, now Chateau or Castle, was founded nearly 800 years ago. And so, here on the banks of the Sázava River, with local children, residents and international artists moving to the rhythm of percussion, Correspondance feels like a true meeting point between three small Czech towns and the wider world, between professional artists and people who may never have danced in public before, but now they do, and they obviously enjoy it.
1: And that report from Beat Pohanka brings us to the end of today's program. From me, Anne-Marie Regner, thank you for listening and goodbye.

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1: Hello and welcome. I'm Romana Grajcerová and you're listening to Czechia in 30 Minutes, the show where we give you a rundown of what's recently been happening in the country in just half an hour. Coming up on today, General Hlaváč takes over Czech military, pledges stronger army and closer NATO readiness. Scholars from around the world gather in Prague for World Czech Studies Congress. And there is also going to be an interview with Irish Ambassador Alan Gibbons. All that in just a few minutes. But first, here is some of today's top headlines brought to you by Ian Willoughby.
0: News.
2: The new head of the Czech army, Miroslav Hlaváč, symbolically took over the post from his predecessor Karel Řehka in a ceremony at Prague's Vítkov National Memorial on Tuesday, with General Řehka handing his successor the battle flag of the General Staff. Earlier, Lieutenant General Hlaváč had been appointed by President Petr Pavel at Prague Castle. He officially takes over the role on Wednesday, July the 1st, and his term is set to last 4 years. A total of 53 experts from Czech government human rights councils, committees and working groups resigned with immediate effect on Tuesday. The specialists say they are opposed to the transfer of agendas from the central office of the government to three different ministries. They say this move will undermine the protection of vulnerable people in the Czech Republic and that what's really needed is cross-sectoral coordination. They also object to the fact that the cabinet didn't consult its advisory bodies on the changes in advance and didn't take their subsequent comments into account. Two women are set to receive 12 and 9 years in prison respectively for the murder of the leader of a group known as the Kutná Hora sect. The Prague High Court on Tuesday reduced the women's original sentences, thereby partly granting appeals they had filed. The defendants had said they were fulfilling the wishes of the cult leader to have his life ended. They said they were not of sound mind at the time of the crime due to psychological manipulation on his part. Coalition party Freedom and Direct Democracy want Ukrainian President Volodymyr Zelensky to be stripped of the highest Czech state honour, the Order of the White Lion. Jindřich Reichel, a member of the grouping's parliamentary party, said on Tuesday this should be done following Poland's example. Its president removed Mr. Zelensky's Order of the White Eagle after he named a Ukrainian Special Forces unit the Heroes of the Ukrainian Insurgent Army. Freedom and Direct Democracy will push within the governing coalition for the Chamber of Deputies to propose to President Petr Pavel that the Czech honour be revoked. ANO would have won general elections in May with 35.5% of the vote, suggests a new poll by the Median agency published on Tuesday. The survey indicates the mayors and independents would have come second on 14.5%, ahead of the Civic Democrats on 12%. The Pirates on 8.5% and Freedom and Direct Democracy on 6.6% would also make it into the lower house in the poll. The Motorists would receive 3.5%, thus failing to make the 5% cutoff. The coach of the Czech international football squad, Miroslav Kobek, has stood down following a disappointing showing for the country at the World Cup in North America. Kobek, who is 74, said he'd resigned following what he called a media campaign against him, saying it made no sense to continue in the post given the present atmosphere. Kobek's first two games at the helm were playoff ties that the Czechs won to qualify for their first World Cup in two decades. However, in the competition, they finished bottom of their group with only 1 point amid widespread criticism of the team's style of play. The weather forecast should be mainly overcast in Czechia on Wednesday with an average high temperature of 24 degrees Celsius. Sunny skies are expected at the weekend.
1: Lieutenant General Miroslav Hlaváč has officially become the new chief of the General Staff of the Czech Armed Forces. Defense reporter Kateřina Gruntová of Seznam Zprávy says his appointment promises continuity in military priorities while opening a new chapter in relations between the army and the country's political leadership. Vít Pohanka has more.
3: So Miroslav Hlaváč, he has served in the military since 1990s. He began his career in the artillery branch and later took part also in several deployments to Kosovo or Afghanistan. For past 8 years, he held a position in the highest military command, so it means he knows the army very well. His main priorities as the new chief of the general staff are, predictable, is to fulfill NATO commitments by preparing 2 brigades for the collective defense, and he also intends to focus on air defense.
4: Let's look back at Karel Řehka and his time as the chief of the general staff. What sort of legacy do you think he leaves? And I suppose media mostly informed about his frequent disagreements with the then defense minister Černochová from the Civic Democratic Party. Could you explain what the disagreements were about?
3: Karel Řehka, he spent most of his military career in the Special Forces, which is one of maybe the most elite armies unit. And they are looking for people with specific mindset and skill set, which I think is great the way he is, he thinks. And his main legacy, as you asked about legacy, is that the way he stood out in his willingness to communicate openly the defense topics with the public, which is not usual, really talking about soldiers.
4: The government of Andrej Babiš from the ANO party and President Petr Pavel agreed to nominate and then to appoint Miroslav Hlaváč, whom the present defense minister Zuna for the Freedom and Direct Democracy Party obviously did not propose as a candidate. Do you know something about the background, what this kind of discord was about?
3: Sure. So Zuna, he had his own short list of 4 different candidates. And however, a few days before the government was due to approve the new chief of the general staff, Prime Minister Babiš called, several people the way he does it. He calls people he trusts and asks them for their recommendations. And they recommended Miroslav Hlaváč, who became, despite Zuna's preferences for other candidates, the chief of the general staff. So, Zuna said he could imagine a stronger candidate for this role. But in my view, the real reason behind this is that Zuna and Hlaváč, they had known each other for a very long time, and they have some kind of personal issue. And, moreover, Zuna himself wanted to become a chief of the defense of the general staff in the past, but it was unsuccessful. So I think it's more like a personal issue, but Hoffman stated they intended to be professional and work together, so we'll see.
1: Vít Pohanka with that report. Scholars from 25 countries have gathered in Prague for the 7th World Czech Studies Congress, held this year under the theme Literature and Languages in Dialogue. Ruth Franková spoke with Dalibor Dobiaš, director of the Institute of Czech Literature at Czech Academy of Sciences and one of the Congress organizers, about this year's program and how the field of Czech studies is evolving.
5: So first of all, this year's World Congress of Bohemian Studies is taking place under the title Literature and Languages in Dialogue. Why was that chosen as the focus?
6: So the Congress has tradition since 1995, and it started as a Congress of Czech Literary Studies. And actually, the question of Czech studies abroad is getting global, and it involves both the language and the literary studies. We decided to discuss these fields together for the first time, and we are happy that we did it, because it makes the Congress much more inspiring for me.
5: When people hear the term Bohemian studies, they often simply think of Czech language and literature. What does the field actually encompass today?
6: If you go throughout the Czech or Bohemian history, actually it has never been a history of one language only. In the oldest period, there were interactions between Church Slavic language, Latin language, early Czech language, then also German poetry. So going to the present, you always had more languages. So actually this is also one of our issues, how those languages communicated, or those societies communicated with each other, and how we should discuss this literature, and also how we should make this heritage part of our cultural heritage today.
5: scholars from 25 countries from all over the world have come to attend the Congress here in Prague. What does it say about the situation of Czech language and culture in today's world?
6: It's a very nice message for me that all of them from those countries, actually from all continents, are going to attend to the Congress. It's a good message that despite like things we can call globalization and digital revolution, actually the Czech language, literature, there are issues of interest in various environments, and probably this landscape has been developing quite much recently, but for sure there's a kind of interest abroad.
5: And despite this interest, what are some of the biggest challenges that Bohemian studies are facing today?
6: I think we should find a way how to communicate in this world, how to find similar topics with other disciplines, philological disciplines, but not only, also media studies or modern like computer linguistics. And we should probably be more interested how to communicate both, like to the international audience, maybe initiating some book series in prestigious international publisher houses, or also how we should actually discuss with the public, both in the Czech Republic and abroad.
5: The program of the conference covers a remarkable range of topics and features a number of distinguished speakers. Of all these debates and speeches, what are you particularly looking forward to, and what do you think will generate the biggest interest?
6: You know, this is difficult to answer, the biggest interest, because as you mentioned, there is such a big range, and people interested in medieval literature and people interested in digital media. And for example, Lenka Řeznikova, our second speaker, to whose lectures you could attend, she was one of those who were able to actually connect these fields together, so Baroque and how Baroque has been perceived in Czech culture up to the present day. So I especially like the people who are able to connect this particular interest together, and I am really curious to visit the discussion with Derek Sawyer, who came from Edmonton to Prague to present his works and discuss about them, and on Thursday to meet another guest of our Congress, Helen Oyeyemi, British Nigerian Czech author, whose last book is actually kind of like a story about this country.
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1: On the occasion of our 90th anniversary, Radio Prague International has decided to celebrate this milestone with you. 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Tell us your story. 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Since when have you known Radio Prague International, and what does Radio Prague International mean to you today? And last but not least, choose one story from our archive and tell us why it resonated with you. 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For 90 years, our station has been broadcasting stories of people, places and events that we believe would be valuable to you. Now, in these uncertain times, more than ever, it is your story that would be of value to us. Share it with us, share it with the world. The floor is yours. And now, in the final part of our show today, our Irish colleague Ian Willoughby speaks to his country's ambassador to Czechia, Alan Gibbons, for this edition of Prague Talk.
2: Alan Gibbons became the Irish ambassador to Czechia in 2023. And with the Dublin government taking over the rotating presidency of the European Union on July the 1st, I sat down with Mr. Gibbons to ask what that means for Ireland and for his own role. But first I asked the diplomat about his own background. What first led you to the Department of Foreign Affairs in Dublin and the whole world of diplomacy?
8: I think it was probably growing up in a family that was interested in what happened outside the front door. They were, interested in current affairs, in political life. I went on to study economics and political science in university in Dublin. And I suppose from there, it wouldn't have been the most huge leap in the world to consider a career in diplomacy. I have to say, it wasn't when I was studying in college. I didn't really have a very clear idea of what I would end up doing in the workforce. But this opportunity arose. The advert was brought to my attention by my good Irish mammy. I applied and was accepted. So I joined the foreign ministry immediately out of college after my postgraduate year. So I went straight in there.
2: Prague is your first ambassadorial position. How was it initially finding your feet when you landed?
8: Yeah, it's my sixth assignment overseas with the foreign ministry since I joined more than 30 years ago. But it's my first head of mission post, my first role as ambassador. And I have to say, I'm here in Czech Republic almost 3 years, 3 years this summer. And arriving, really, I felt I was really quite spoilt. I was landing into an embassy team that they were doing a great job, into an Irish community that was very welcoming, to a diplomatic community that was also similarly welcoming, and also my engagement with Czech colleagues and interlocutors, from the outset was really very warm and welcoming. So I have to say I had a pretty charmed initial run-in.
2: And how do you find your feet, or how do you know what's what? How quickly does that whole process happen that you feel like you're on top of things?
8: Like in any new job, any new position, there's a lot of learning by doing. I think we'll all acknowledge that. And I suppose the first few months, you really are trying to figure out what way is up. You're running the embassy, you're trying to make contacts, build contacts, trying to put yourself about town, put yourself also after the first few months, also try and get outside Prague as well, which has been one of the real pleasures of the posting here in Czech Republic.
2: The Irish embassy is down the street from the considerably larger American embassy, but the country does have a very well-appointed residence where you live in leafy Prague 6. What's the background to the purchase of the residence and to the whole Irish diplomatic mission here in Prague?
8: Ireland opened our resident embassy here in Prague in 1995. And that same year, the Czech Republic opened its first embassy, resident embassy in Dublin. So it was a real symmetry to that. So last year, for example, we celebrated our 30th anniversary of having a resident embassy here. And it was very much a push at the time. It was the mid-90s. It was a push and a realization, I think, by Ireland and the Department of Foreign Affairs that we needed to be present and engage in Central and Eastern Europe in a way that we simply hadn't been. And opening here in Prague was the beginning of the rollout of a number of missions, a number of embassies that we have subsequently opened across the region. So we were very fortunate. We've been, our chancery, our office building, we've been in the same place for the last 31 years. Similarly, our residence is, as you say, out in Bubenich in the lovely Prague 6. Initially, we were renting from the Czech state, and about 20 years ago, the Irish state bought the property, which is, I think, hopefully it's turned out to be a really fabulous investment because it's a great statement property.
2: One frequently asked question that I receive is, how big is the Irish community in Prague and Czechia? Can you monitor that in some way?
8: We don't insist on Irish citizens registering with us. Some other countries do. We don't. We encourage it. But we usually go with the Czech statistics, and that for Irish citizens living in the Czech Republic, the number is around about 1,000. So not a huge community, and I suppose there's a bit of variation to that community. There are members of the community who are here since the 1990s and who settled down, very settled, maybe married or settled with a Czech partner. And then there are others, of course, who've arrived in the intervening period, some of them, again, long stays and some of them shorter. And of course, we have a more transient population of students, Erasmus students in particular. Czech Republic and Prague is very popular with Irish students. So we're also delighted to see them come.
2: My sense is that maybe the majority of Irish people here are in business. Would you say that's the case?
8: Yeah, to one degree or another. Yeah, absolutely. They're I think probably the folks that arrived in the 90s, they were very focused on opportunities, on taking up business opportunities, and especially, and many of those are still in business in one respect or another. And I suppose since then, there's been a bit more of a mix.
2: I presume you're in constant contact with your bosses at home in Dublin. What are they most interested in when it comes to the Czech Republic? Is it Czech politics?
8: I suppose one of the huge bonds that draws Ireland and the Czech Republic together is our common membership of the European Union. In other words, what happens here isn't just of abstract interest to my authorities back in the Department of Foreign Affairs and Trade or to the Irish government. Irish ministers, the Taoiseach, our Prime Minister, they're all sitting around with Czech ministers and the Czech Prime Minister every week of the year. So what's happening here politically, what's happening here economically, what's happening here socially is of material interest to us in Ireland. So you're absolutely right. There's a keen interest in reporting from Prague. And as I say, it's not in some sort of esoteric way. This is what's going on there. Yes, we've read the report, the media reports, but what's actually behind that, you know, that particular aspect of policy that the Czechs are taking on, policy X, Y, or Z?
2: Ireland seems to be viewed positively by much of the world, which I presume makes your job a little bit easier. But still, what kind of image is Ireland actively seeking to portray?
8: I think we're seeking to portray an image, hopefully a reality, of a positive, progressive, open, outward-looking country that is open to the world, that depends on our prosperity by doing business, goods and services, trading with the rest of the world. And that's very much in common. We have that very much in common with the Czech Republic. We're both smaller countries dependent on the outside world, depending on trade. So I think that image is we project, but I think personally, I believe that it's accurate.
2: And in your experience, how do Czechs tend to view Ireland, or what image do they have of the country, or how close might it be to reality?
8: I have to be honest, I think we have a job of work to to raise the profile of Ireland in the Czech Republic. As I say, we're fellow EU member states, but sometimes it can feel like we're a bit distant in spite of having so much in common. One of the aspects I think that really is a fantastic way of creating connections is culture, especially, and I'm really thrilled about it, that Czech people, in my experience, are really interested and engaged with Irish music, song and dance and literature. You can go to the O2 Arena here on certain Saturday nights and have 6,000 people, Czech people, who've paid their good money to see, let's say, an Irish dancing extravaganza. That's really impressive. Also, I'm really impressed by here in Prague alone, there's 6 or 7 Irish dancing schools, and they're all run now by Czech people. And mostly their students, both adults and kids, are Czechs. And that's a fabulous kind of localizing Irish culture and kind of making it Irish culture with a Czech accent. It's fabulous.
2: Ireland takes over on the 1st of July, the rotating presidency of the Council of the European Union. What does that mean for Ireland?
8: It's the 8th time that Ireland will take on the presidency of the Council of the European Union. Personally, it'll be my 4th time to be involved with the foreign ministry in an EU presidency. And for a small country like Ireland, having the EU presidency, it's a great opportunity. It's also a challenge for a small administration to be everywhere and to make the contributions that we know we want to. But this has been a genuinely whole of government effort, and the preparations to bring it about have been ongoing for at least 2 or 3 years at this stage, getting the right people in the right places. So it's been, I think we've prepared well for it. It'll be demanding, but it's also a really great opportunity, again, for any member state, but particularly a smaller member state, to be in the chair, to be contributing to setting the agenda, to chairing the meetings. In Ireland alone, there'll be about 270 EU meetings hosted, 22 of them at ministerial level. We'll also be hosting an informal meeting of the European Council, that's at heads of state and government level, and also the next meeting of the European political community, which will bring together, I think it'll be about 47 heads of state or government from across Europe, and that will be the biggest diplomatic gathering that Ireland has ever hosted. So it's a major undertaking, but it's one that we're very much up for.
2: And it's your first presidency as an ambassador. What has it been for you and your workload?
8: Yeah, it is. It is my first as ambassador. And for us here in Prague, we will host a number of meetings of EU ambassadors. And for each of those meetings, we would usually invite a prominent, usually political figure, but doesn't have to be, a Czech figure, to come and talk to the EU ambassadors as a group. And usually our guests are very kind, and they happily get involved in a Q&A. So that's one piece of work. Another piece of work is outreach. So we'll be, for example, I'll be attending the EU affairs committees of both the Chamber of Deputies and the Senate, also be engaging with a number of think tanks to talk about the presidency priorities of Ireland for the next semester, for the 6 months coming. And maybe also really of interest, I think, to us at the embassy is the opportunity also to get out of Prague and to talk about the European Union, to talk about Ireland, to talk about the Czech Republic and the European Union and Ireland at a number of events. And we're working on those events in a number of centres outside Prague. So I'm very much looking forward to those. And it's also an opportunity to raise the embassy's profile, to raise Ireland's profile here in the Czech Republic, and to, I suppose, to tell our story of EU membership, which has been a hugely positive one over the last 53 years. And also to I suppose, join the dots in terms of our common membership of the European Union. And as I say, on so many policy issues, we are very much on the same page, and to continue to work together with the Czech authorities.
2: Is it fair to say that Ireland is rather more positive about the European Union than the Czech Republic?
8: Certainly, if you go by the survey data, I'm very happy, very, very proud to represent a country where Ireland's membership of the European Union is hugely popular. More than 8 people in 10 consistently tell pollsters that Ireland's membership of the European Union is a good thing for Ireland and a good thing for them. And I suppose, again, maybe here there's a bit of a job of work to be done about sharing the story. Obviously, each member state has a different history, has a different background, different context. But I would argue that as a project, the European Union has been, certainly for Ireland, it's been transformative. And I think for many, many other countries, and I would suggest also for the Czech Republic, it has had a huge and positive impact. And hopefully that'll become more and more apparent as the time goes on.
1: Thank you to Ian Willoughby for his interview with Irish Ambassador Alan Gibbons. My name is Romana Grajcerová. Thank you for listening.

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1: Hello and welcome. I'm Romana Grajcerová and you're listening to Czechia in 30 Minutes, the show where we give you a rundown of what's recently been happening in the country in just half an hour. Coming up on today, General Hlaváč takes over Czech military, pledges stronger army and closer NATO readiness. Scholars from around the world gather in Prague for World Czech Studies Congress. And there is also going to be an interview with Irish Ambassador Alan Gibbons. All that in just a few minutes, but first, here is some of today's top headlines brought to you by Ian Willoughby.
0: News.
2: The new head of the Czech army, Miroslav Hlaváč, symbolically took over the post from his predecessor Karel Řehka in a ceremony at Prague's Vítkov National Memorial on Tuesday, with General Řehka handing his successor the battle flag of the General Staff. Earlier, Lieutenant General Hlaváč had been appointed by President Petr Pavel at Prague Castle. He officially takes over the role on Wednesday, July the 1st, and his term is set to last 4 years. A total of 53 experts from Czech government human rights councils, committees and working groups resigned with immediate effect on Tuesday. The specialists say they are opposed to the transfer of agendas from the central office of the government to three different ministries. They say this move will undermine the protection of vulnerable people in the Czech Republic and that what's really needed is cross-sectoral coordination. They also object to the fact that the cabinet didn't consult its advisory bodies on the changes in advance and didn't take their subsequent comments into account. Two women are set to receive 12 and 9 years in prison respectively for the murder of the leader of a group known as the Kutná Hora sect. The Prague High Court on Tuesday reduced the women's original sentences, thereby partly granting appeals they had filed. The defendants had said they were fulfilling the wishes of the cult leader to have his life ended. They said they were not of sound mind at the time of the crime due to psychological manipulation on his part. Coalition party Freedom and Direct Democracy want Ukrainian President Volodymyr Zelensky to be stripped of the highest Czech state honour, the Order of the White Lion. Jindřich Reichel, a member of the grouping's parliamentary party, said on Tuesday this should be done following Poland's example. Its president removed Mr. Zelensky's Order of the White Eagle after he named a Ukrainian Special Forces unit the Heroes of the Ukrainian Insurgent Army. Freedom and Direct Democracy will push within the governing coalition for the Chamber of Deputies to propose to President Petr Pavel that the Czech honour be revoked. ANO would have won general elections in May with 35.5% of the vote, suggests a new poll by the Median agency published on Tuesday. The survey indicates the mayors and independents would have come second on 14.5%, ahead of the Civic Democrats on 12%. The Pirates on 8.5% and Freedom and Direct Democracy on 6.6% would also make it into the lower house in the poll. The Motorists would receive 3.5%, thus failing to make the 5% cutoff. The coach of the Czech international football squad, Miroslav Kobek, has stood down following a disappointing showing for the country at the World Cup in North America. Kobek, who is 74, said he'd resigned following what he called a media campaign against him, saying it made no sense to continue in the post given the present atmosphere. Kobek's first two games at the helm were playoff ties that the Czechs won to qualify for their first World Cup in two decades. However, in the competition, they finished bottom of their group with only 1 point amid widespread criticism of the team's style of play. The weather forecast should be mainly overcast in Czechia on Wednesday with an average high temperature of 24 degrees Celsius. Sunny skies are expected at the weekend.
1: Lieutenant General Miroslav Hlaváč has officially become the new chief of the General Staff of the Czech Armed Forces. Defense reporter Kateřina Gruntová of Seznam Zprávy says his appointment promises continuity in military priorities while opening a new chapter in relations between the army and the country's political leadership. Vít Pohanka has more.
3: So Miroslav Hlaváč, he has served in the military since 1990s. He began his career in the artillery branch and later took part also in several deployments to Kosovo or Afghanistan. For past 8 years, he held a position in the highest military command, so it means he knows the army very well. His main priorities as the new chief of the general staff are, you know, predictable, is to fulfill NATO commitments by preparing 2 brigades for the collective defense, and he also intends to focus on air defense.
4: Let's look back at Karel Řehka and his time as the chief of the general staff. What sort of legacy do you think he leaves? And I suppose media mostly informed about his frequent disagreements with the then defense minister Černochová from the Civic Democratic Party. Could you explain what the disagreements were about?
3: You know, Karel Řehka, he spent most of his military career in the Special Forces, which is one of maybe the most elite armies unit. And they are looking for people with specific mindset and skill set, which I think is great the way he is, he thinks. And his main legacy, as you asked about the legacy, is that the way he stood out in his willingness to communicate openly the defense topics with the public, which is not usual, really talking about soldiers.
4: The government of Andrej Babiš from the ANO party and President Petr Pavel agreed to nominate and then to appoint Miroslav Hlaváč, whom the present defense minister Zuna for the Freedom and Direct Democracy Party obviously did not propose as a candidate. Do you know something about the background, what this kind of discord was about?
3: Sure. So Zuna, he had his own like short list of 4 different candidates. And however, a few days before the government was due to approve the new chief of the general staff, Prime Minister Babiš called, you know, several people the way he does it. He calls people he trusts and asks them for their recommendations. And they recommended Miroslav Hlaváč, who became, despite Zuna's preferences for other candidates, the chief of the general staff. So, you know, Zuna said he could imagine a stronger candidate for this role. But in my view, the real reason behind this is that Zuna and Hlaváč, they had known each other for a very long time, and they have some kind of personal issue. And, you know, moreover, Zuna himself wanted to become a chief of the defense of the general staff in the past, but it was unsuccessful. So I think it's more like a personal issue, but Hofmann stated they intended to be professional and work together. So we'll see.
1: Vít Pohanka with that report. Scholars from 25 countries have gathered in Prague for the 7th World Czech Studies Congress, held this year under the theme Literature and Languages in Dialogue. Ruth Franková spoke with Dalibor Dobiaš, director of the Institute of Czech Literature at Czech Academy of Sciences and one of the Congress organizers, about this year's program and how the field of Czech studies is evolving.
5: So first of all, this year's World Congress of Bohemian Studies is taking place under the title Literature and Languages in Dialogue. Why was that chosen as the focus?
6: So the Congress has tradition since 1995, and it started as a Congress of Czech Literary Studies. And actually, the question of Czech studies abroad is getting global, and it involves both the language and the literary studies. We decided to discuss these fields together for the first time, and we are happy that we did it, because it makes the Congress much more like inspiring for me.
5: When people hear the term Bohemian studies, they often simply think of Czech language and literature. What does the field actually encompass today?
6: If you go throughout the Czech or Bohemian history, actually it has never been a history of one language only. In the oldest period, there were interactions between Church Slavic language, Latin language, early Czech language, then also German poetry. So going to the present, you always had more languages. So actually this is also one of our issues, how those languages communicated, or those societies communicated with each other, and how we should discuss this literature, and also how we should make this heritage part of our cultural heritage today.
5: Mm. scholars from 25 countries from all over the world have come to attend the Congress here in Prague. What does it say about the situation of Czech language and culture in today's world?
6: It's a very nice message for me that all of them from those countries, actually from all continents, are going to attend to the Congress. It's a good message that despite like things we can call globalization and digital revolution, actually the Czech language, literature, there are issues of interest in various environments, and probably this landscape has been developing quite much recently, but for sure there is a kind of interest abroad.
5: And despite this interest, what are some of the biggest challenges that Bohemian studies are facing today?
6: I think we should find a way how to communicate in this world, how to find similar topics with other disciplines, philological disciplines, but not only, also media studies or modern computer linguistics. And we should probably be more interested how to communicate both, like to the international audience, maybe initiating some book series in prestigious international publisher houses, or also how we should actually discuss with the public, both in the Czech Republic and abroad.
5: The program of the conference covers a remarkable range of topics and features a number of distinguished speakers. Of all these debates and speeches, what are you particularly looking forward to, and what do you think will generate the biggest interest?
6: You know, this is difficult to answer, the biggest interest, because as you mentioned, there is such a big range, and people interested in medieval literature and people interested in digital media. And for example, Lenka Řeznikova, our second speaker, to whose lectures you could attend, she was one of those who were able to actually connect these fields together. So Baroque, and how Baroque has been perceived in Czech culture up to the present day. So I especially like the people who are able to connect this particular interest together, and I am really curious to visit the discussion with Derek Sawyer, who came from Edmonton to Prague to present his works and discuss about them, and on Thursday to meet another guest of our Congress, Helen Oyeyemi, British Nigerian Czech author, whose last book is actually kind of like a story about this country.
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1: On the occasion of our 90th anniversary, Radio Prague International has decided to celebrate this milestone with you. 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Tell us your story. Why do you listen to Radio Prague International? Since when have you known Radio Prague International, and what does Radio Prague International mean to you today? And last but not least, choose one story from our archive and tell us why it resonated with you. 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For 90 years, our station has been broadcasting stories of people, places and events that we believe would be valuable to you. Now, in these uncertain times, more than ever, it is your story that would be of value to us. Share it with us, share it with the world. The floor is yours. And now, in the final part of our show today, our Irish colleague Ian Willoughby speaks to his country's ambassador to Czechia, Alan Gibbons, for this edition of Prague Talk.
2: Alan Gibbons became the Irish ambassador to Czechia in 2023. And with the Dublin government taking over the rotating presidency of the European Union on July the 1st, I sat down with Mr. Gibbons to ask what that means for Ireland and for his own role. But first I asked the diplomat about his own background. What first led you to the Department of Foreign Affairs in Dublin and the whole world of diplomacy?
8: I think it was probably growing up in a family that was interested in what happened outside the front door. They were, interested in current affairs, in political life. I went on to study economics and political science in university in Dublin. And I suppose from there, it wouldn't have been the most huge leap in the world to consider a career in diplomacy. I have to say, it wasn't when I was studying in college. I didn't really have a very clear idea of what I would end up doing in the workforce. But this opportunity arose. The advert was brought to my attention by my good Irish mammy. I applied and was accepted. So I joined the foreign ministry immediately out of college after my postgraduate year. So I was went straight in there.
2: Prague is your first ambassadorial position. How was it initially finding your feet when you landed?
8: Yeah, it's my sixth assignment overseas with the foreign ministry since I joined more than 30 years ago. But it's my first head of mission post, my first role as ambassador. And I have to say, I'm here in Czech Republic almost 3 years, 3 years this summer. And arriving, really, I felt I was really quite spoilt. I was landing into an embassy team that they were doing a great job, into an Irish community that was very welcoming, to a diplomatic community that was also similarly welcoming, and also my engagement with Czech colleagues and interlocutors, from the outset was really very warm and welcoming. So I have to say I had a pretty charmed initial run-in.
2: And how do you find your feet, or how do you know what's what? How quickly does that whole process happen that you feel like you're on top of things?
8: Like in any new job, any new position, there's a lot of learning by doing. I think we'll all acknowledge that. And I suppose the first few months, you really are trying to figure out what way is up. You're running the embassy, you're trying to make contacts, build contacts, trying to put yourself about town, put yourself also after the first few months, also try and get outside Prague as well, which has been one of the real pleasures of the posting here in Czech Republic.
2: The Irish embassy is down the street from the considerably larger American embassy, but the country does have a very well-appointed residence where you live in leafy Prague 6. What's the background to the purchase of the residence and to the whole Irish diplomatic mission here in Prague?
8: Ireland opened our resident embassy here in Prague in 1995. And that same year, the Czech Republic opened its first embassy, resident embassy in Dublin. So it was a real symmetry to that. So last year, for example, we celebrated our 30th anniversary of having a resident embassy here. And it was very much a push at the time. It was the mid-90s. It was a push and a realization, I think, by Ireland and the Department of Foreign Affairs that we needed to be present and engage in Central and Eastern Europe in a way that we simply hadn't been. And opening here in Prague was the beginning of the rollout of a number of missions, a number of embassies that we have subsequently opened across the region. So we were very fortunate. We've been our chancery, our office building. We've been in the same place for the last 31 years. Similarly, our residence is, as you say, out in Bubenich in the lovely Prague 6. Initially, we were renting from the Czech state, and about 20 years ago, the Irish state bought the property, which is, I think, hopefully it's turned out to be a really fabulous investment because it's a great statement property.
2: One frequently asked question that I receive is, how big is the Irish community in Prague and Czechia? Can you monitor that in some way?
8: We don't insist on Irish citizens registering with us. Some other countries do. We don't. We encourage it. But we usually go with the Czech statistics, and that for Irish citizens living in the Czech Republic, the number is around about 1,000. So not a huge community, and I suppose there's a bit of variation to that community. There are members of the community who are here since the 1990s and who settled down, very settled, maybe married or settled with a Czech partner. And then there are others, of course, who've arrived in the intervening period. Some of them, again, long stays, and some of them shorter. And of course, we have a more transient population of students, Erasmus students in particular. Czech Republic and Prague is very popular with Irish students. So we're also delighted to see them come.
2: My sense is that maybe the majority of Irish people here are in business. Would you say that's the case?
8: Yeah, to one degree or another. Yeah, absolutely. They're I think probably the folks that arrived in the 90s, they were very focused on opportunities, on taking up business opportunities, and especially, and many of those are still in business in one respect or another. And I suppose since then, there's been a bit more of a mix.
2: I presume you're in constant contact with your bosses at home in Dublin. What are they most interested in when it comes to the Czech Republic? Is it Czech politics?
8: I suppose one of the huge bonds that draws Ireland and the Czech Republic together is our common membership of the European Union. In other words, what happens here isn't just of abstract interest to my authorities back in the Department of Foreign Affairs and Trade or to the Irish government. Irish ministers, the Taoiseach, our Prime Minister, they're all sitting around with Czech ministers and the Czech Prime Minister every week of the year. So what's happening here politically, what's happening here economically, what's happening here socially is of material interest to us in Ireland. So you're absolutely right. There's a keen interest in reporting from Prague. And as I say, it's not in some sort of esoteric way. This is what's going on there. Yes, we've read the report, the media reports, but what's actually behind that, you know, that particular aspect of policy that the Czechs are taking on, policy X, Y, or Z?
2: Ireland seems to be viewed positively by much of the world, which I presume makes your job a little bit easier. But still, what kind of image is Ireland actively seeking to portray?
8: I think we're seeking to portray an image, hopefully a reality, of a positive, progressive, open, outward-looking country that is open to the world, that depends on our prosperity by doing business, goods and services, trading with the rest of the world. And that's very much in common. We have that very much in common with the Czech Republic. We're both smaller countries dependent on the outside world, depending on trade. So I think that image is we project, but I think personally, I believe that it's accurate.
2: And in your experience, how do Czechs tend to view Ireland, or what image do they have of the country, or how close might it be to reality?
8: I have to be honest, I think we have a job of work to do to raise the profile of Ireland in the Czech Republic. As I say, we're fellow EU member states, but sometimes it can feel like we're a bit distant in spite of having so much in common. One of the aspects I think that really is a fantastic way of creating connections is culture. Especially, and I'm really thrilled about it, that Czech people, in my experience, are really interested and engaged with Irish music, song and dance and literature. You can go to the O2 Arena here on certain Saturday nights and have 6,000 people, Czech people, who've paid their good money to see, let's say, an Irish dancing extravaganza. That's really impressive. Also, I'm really impressed by here in Prague alone, there's 6 or 7 Irish dancing schools, and they're all run now by Czech people. And mostly their students, both adults and kids, are Czechs. And that's a fabulous kind of localizing Irish culture and kind of making it Irish culture with a Czech accent. It's fabulous.
2: Ireland takes over on the 1st of July, the rotating presidency of the Council of the European Union. What does that mean for Ireland?
8: It's the eighth time that Ireland will take on the presidency of the Council of the European Union. Personally, it'll be my fourth time to be involved with the foreign ministry in an EU presidency. And for a small country like Ireland, having the EU presidency, it's a great opportunity. It's also a challenge for a small administration to be everywhere and to make the contributions that we know we want to. But this has been a genuinely whole of government effort, and the preparations to bring it about have been ongoing for at least 2 or 3 years at this stage, getting the right people in the right places. So it's been, I think we've prepared well for it. It'll be demanding, but it's also a really great opportunity, again, for any member state, but particularly a smaller member state, to be in the chair, to be contributing to setting the agenda, to chairing the meetings. In Ireland alone, there'll be about 270 EU meetings hosted, 22 of them at ministerial level. We'll also be hosting an informal meeting of the European Council, that's at heads of state and government level, and also the next meeting of the European political community, which will bring together, I think it'll be about 47 heads of state or government from across Europe, and that will be the biggest diplomatic gathering that Ireland has ever hosted. So it's a major undertaking, but it's one that we're very much up for.
2: And it's your first presidency as an ambassador. What does it mean for you and your workload?
8: Yeah, it is. It is my first as ambassador. And for us here in Prague, we will host a number of meetings of EU ambassadors. And for each of those meetings, we would usually invite a prominent, usually political figure, but doesn't have to be a Czech figure, to come and talk to the EU ambassadors as a group. And usually our guests are very kind, and they happily get involved in a Q&A. So that's one piece of work. Another piece of work is outreach. So we'll be, for example, I'll be attending the EU affairs committees of both the Chamber of Deputies and the Senate, also be engaging with a number of think tanks to talk about the presidency priorities of Ireland for the next semester, for the 6 months coming. And maybe also really of interest, I think, to us at the embassy is the opportunity also to get out of Prague and to talk about the European Union, to talk about Ireland, to talk about the Czech Republic and the European Union and Ireland at a number of events. And we're working on those events in a number of centres outside Prague. So I'm very much looking forward to those. And it's also an opportunity to raise the embassy's profile, to raise Ireland's profile here in the Czech Republic, and to, I suppose, to tell our story of EU membership, which has been a hugely positive one over the last 53 years, and also to I suppose, join the dots in terms of our common membership of the European Union. And as I say, on so many policy issues, we are very much on the same page, and to continue to work together with the Czech authorities.
2: Is it fair to say that Ireland is rather more positive about the European Union than the Czech Republic?
8: Certainly, if you go by the survey data, I'm very happy, very, very proud to represent a country where Ireland's membership of the European Union is hugely popular. More than 8 people in 10 consistently tell pollsters that Ireland's membership of the European Union is a good thing for Ireland and a good thing for them. And I suppose, again, maybe here there's a bit of a job of work to be done about sharing the story. Obviously, each member state has a different history, is a different background, different context. But I would argue that that as a project, the European Union has been, certainly for Ireland, it's been transformative. And I think for many, many other countries, and I would suggest also for the Czech Republic, it has had a huge and positive impact. And hopefully that'll become more and more apparent as the time goes on.
1: Thank you to Ian Willoughby for his interview with Irish Ambassador Alan Gibbons. My name is Romana Grajcerová. Thank you for listening.

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1: Hello and welcome. I'm Romana Grajcerová and you're listening to Czechia in 30 Minutes, the show where we give you a rundown of what's recently been happening in the country in just half an hour. Coming up on today, General Hlaváč takes over Czech military, pledges stronger army and closer NATO readiness. Scholars from around the world gather in Prague for World Czech Studies Congress. And there is also going to be an interview with Irish Ambassador Alan Gibbons. All that in just a few minutes, but first, here is some of today's top headlines brought to you by Ian Willoughby.
0: News.
2: The new head of the Czech army, Miroslav Hlaváč, symbolically took over the post from his predecessor Karel Řehka in a ceremony at Prague's Vítkov National Memorial on Tuesday, with General Řehka handing his successor the battle flag of the General Staff. Earlier, Lieutenant General Hlaváč had been appointed by President Petr Pavel at Prague Castle. He officially takes over the role on Wednesday, July the 1st, and his term is set to last 4 years. A total of 53 experts from Czech government human rights councils, committees and working groups resigned with immediate effect on Tuesday. The specialists say they are opposed to the transfer of agendas from the central office of the government to three different ministries. They say this move will undermine the protection of vulnerable people in the Czech Republic and that what's really needed is cross-sectoral coordination. They also object to the fact that the cabinet didn't consult its advisory bodies on the changes in advance and didn't take their subsequent comments into account. Two women are set to receive 12 and 9 years in prison respectively for the murder of the leader of a group known as the Kutná Hora sect. The Prague High Court on Tuesday reduced the women's original sentences, thereby partly granting appeals they had filed. The defendants had said they were fulfilling the wishes of the cult leader to have his life ended. They said they were not of sound mind at the time of the crime due to psychological manipulation on his part. Coalition party Freedom and Direct Democracy want Ukrainian President Volodymyr Zelensky to be stripped of the highest Czech state honour, the Order of the White Lion. Jindřich Reichel, a member of the grouping's parliamentary party, said on Tuesday this should be done following Poland's example. Its president removed Mr. Zelensky's Order of the White Eagle after he named a Ukrainian Special Forces unit the Heroes of the Ukrainian Insurgent Army. Freedom and Direct Democracy will push within the governing coalition for the Chamber of Deputies to propose to President Petr Pavel that the Czech honour be revoked. ANO would have won general elections in May with 35.5% of the vote, suggests a new poll by the Median agency published on Tuesday. The survey indicates the mayors and independents would have come second on 14.5%, ahead of the Civic Democrats on 12%. The Pirates on 8.5% and Freedom and Direct Democracy on 6.6% would also make it into the lower house in the poll. The Motorists would receive 3.5%, thus failing to make the 5% cutoff. The coach of the Czech international football squad, Miroslav Kobek, has stood down following a disappointing showing for the country at the World Cup in North America. Kobek, who is 74, said he'd resigned following what he called a media campaign against him, saying it made no sense to continue in the post given the present atmosphere. Kobek's first two games at the helm were playoff ties that the Czechs won to qualify for their first World Cup in two decades. However, in the competition, they finished bottom of their group with only 1 point amid widespread criticism of the team's style of play. The weather forecast should be mainly overcast in Czechia on Wednesday with an average high temperature of 24 degrees Celsius. Sunny skies are expected at the weekend.
1: Lieutenant General Miroslav Hlaváč has officially become the new chief of the General Staff of the Czech Armed Forces. Defense reporter Kateřina Gruntová of Seznam Zprávy says his appointment promises continuity in military priorities while opening a new chapter in relations between the army and the country's political leadership. Vít Pohanka has more.
3: So Miroslav Hlaváč, he has served in the military since 1990s. He began his career in the artillery branch and later took part also in several deployments to Kosovo or Afghanistan. For past 8 years, he held a position in the highest military command, so it means he knows the army very well. He spent priorities as the new chief of the general staff are, you know, predictable, is to fulfill NATO commitments by preparing 2 brigades for the collective defense, and he also intends to focus on air defense.
4: Let's look back at Karel Řehka and his time as the chief of the general staff. What sort of legacy do you think he leaves? And I suppose media mostly informed about his frequent disagreements with the then defense minister Černochová from the Civic Democratic Party. Could you explain what the disagreements were about?
3: You know, Karel Řehka, he spent most of his military career in the Special Forces, which is one of maybe the most elite armies unit. And they are looking for people with specific mindset and skill set, which I think is great the way he is, he thinks. And his main legacy, as you asked about legacy, is that the way he stood out in his willingness to communicate openly the defense topics with the public, which is not usual when you're talking about soldiers.
4: The government of Andrej Babiš from the ANO party and President Petr Pavel agreed to nominate and then to appoint Miroslav Hlaváč, whom the present defense minister Zuna for the Freedom and Direct Democracy Party obviously did not propose as a candidate. Do you know something about the background, what this kind of discord was about?
3: Sure. So Zuna, he had his own like short list of 4 different candidates. And however, a few days before the government was due to approve the new chief of the general staff, Prime Minister Babiš called, you know, several people the way he does it. He calls people he trusts and asks them for their recommendations. And they recommended Miroslav Hlaváč, who became, despite Zuna's preferences for other candidates, the chief of the general staff. So, you know, Zuna said he could imagine a stronger candidate for this role. But in my view, the real reason behind this is that Zuna and Hlaváč, they had known each other for a very long time, and they have some kind of personal issue. And, you know, moreover, Zuna himself wanted to become a chief of the defense of the general staff in the past, but was unsuccessful. So I think it's more like a personal issue, but Hoffman stated they intended to be professional and work together, so we'll see.
1: Vít Pohanka with that report. Scholars from 25 countries have gathered in Prague for the 7th World Czech Studies Congress, held this year under the theme Literature and Languages in Dialogue. Ruth Franková spoke with Dalibor Dobiaš, director of the Institute of Czech Literature at Czech Academy of Sciences and one of the Congress organizers, about this year's program and how the field of Czech studies is evolving.
5: So first of all, this year's World Congress of Bohemian Studies is taking place under the title Literature and Languages in Dialogue. Why was that chosen as the focus?
6: So the Congress has tradition since 1995, and it started as a Congress of Czech Literary Studies. And actually, the question of Czech studies abroad is getting global, and it involves both the language and the literary studies. We decided to discuss these fields together for the first time, and we are happy that we did it, because it makes the Congress much more like inspiring for me.
5: When people hear the term Bohemian studies, they often simply think of Czech language and literature. What does the field actually encompass today?
6: If you go throughout the Czech or Bohemian history, actually it has never been a history of one language only. In the oldest period, there were interactions between Church Slavic language, Latin language, early Czech language, then also German poetry. So going to the present, you always had more languages. So actually this is also one of our issues, how those languages communicated, or those societies communicated with each other, and how we should discuss this literature, and also how we should make this heritage part of our cultural heritage today.
5: Mm. scholars from 25 countries from all over the world have come to attend the Congress here in Prague. What does it say about the situation of Czech language and culture in today's world?
6: It's a very nice message for me that all of them from those countries, actually from all continents, are going to attend to the Congress. It's a good message that despite like things we can call globalization and digital revolution, actually the Czech language, literature, there are issues of interest in various environments, and probably this landscape has been developing quite much recently, but for sure there's a kind of interest abroad.
5: And despite this interest, what are some of the biggest challenges that Bohemian studies are facing today?
6: I think we should find a way how to communicate in this world, how to find similar topics with other disciplines, philological disciplines, but not only, also media studies or modern computer linguistics. And we should probably be more interested how to communicate both, like to the international audience, maybe initiating some book series in prestigious international publisher houses, or also how we should actually discuss with the public, both in the Czech Republic and abroad.
5: The program of the conference covers a remarkable range of topics and features a number of distinguished speakers. Of all these debates and speeches, what are you particularly looking forward to, and what do you think will generate the biggest interest?
6: You know, this is difficult to answer, the biggest interest, because as you mentioned, there is such a big range, and people interested in medieval literature and people interested in digital media. And for example, Lenka Řeznikova, our second speaker, to whose lectures you could attend, she was one of those who were able to actually connect these fields together. So Baroque, and how Baroque has been perceived in Czech culture up to the present day. So I especially like the people who are able to connect this particular interest together, and I am really curious to visit the discussion with Derek Sawyer, who came from Edmonton to Prague to present his works and discuss about them, and on Thursday to meet another guest of our Congress, Helen Oyeyemi, British Nigerian Czech author, whose last book is actually kind of like a story about this country.
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1: On the occasion of our 90th anniversary, Radio Prague International has decided to celebrate this milestone with you. Our voice has been broadcast to the world for 9 decades. Now it is time for your voice to be heard on our program. Tell us your story. Why do you listen to Radio Prague International? Since when have you known Radio Prague International, and what does Radio Prague International mean to you today? And last but not least, choose one story from our archive and tell us why it resonated with you. And how to participate? 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In any case, they will become a central part of our special broadcast culminating in August, the month when Radio Prague International was established in 1936. For 90 years, our station has been broadcasting stories of people, places and events that we believe would be valuable to you. Now, in these uncertain times, more than ever, it is your story that would be of value to us. Share it with us, share it with the world. The floor is yours. And now, in the final part of our show today, our Irish colleague Ian Willoughby speaks to his country's ambassador to Czechia, Alan Gibbons, for this edition of Prague Talk.
2: Alan Gibbons became the Irish ambassador to Czechia in 2023. And with the Dublin government taking over the rotating presidency of the European Union on July the 1st, I sat down with Mr. Gibbons to ask what that means for Ireland and for his own role. But first I asked the diplomat about his own background. What first led you to the Department of Foreign Affairs in Dublin and the whole world of diplomacy?
8: I think it was probably growing up in a family that was interested in what happened outside the front door. They were, interested in current affairs, in political life. I went on to study economics and political science in university in Dublin. And I suppose from there, it wouldn't have been the most huge leap in the world to consider a career in diplomacy. I have to say, it wasn't when I was studying in college. I didn't really have a very clear idea of what I would end up doing in the workforce. But this opportunity arose. The advert was brought to my attention by my good Irish mammy. I applied and was accepted. So I joined the foreign ministry immediately out of college after my postgraduate year. So I went straight in there.
2: Prague is your first ambassadorial position. How was it initially finding your feet when you landed?
8: Yeah, it's my sixth assignment overseas with the foreign ministry since I joined more than 30 years ago. But it's my first head of mission post, my first role as ambassador. And I have to say, I'm here in Czech Republic almost 3 years, 3 years this summer. And arriving, really, I felt I was really quite spoilt. I was landing into an embassy team that they were doing a great job, into an Irish community that was very welcoming, to a diplomatic community that was also similarly welcoming, and also my engagement with Czech colleagues and interlocutors, from the outset was really very warm and welcoming. So I have to say I had a pretty charmed initial run-in.
2: And how do you find your feet, or how do you know what's what? How quickly does that whole process happen that you feel like you're on top of things?
8: Like in any new job, any new position, there's a lot of learning by doing. I think we'll all acknowledge that. And I suppose the first few months, you really are trying to figure out what way is up. You're running the embassy, you're trying to make contacts, build contacts, trying to put yourself about town, put yourself also after the first few months, also try and get outside Prague as well, which has been one of the real pleasures of the posting here in Czech Republic.
2: The Irish embassy is down the street from the considerably larger American embassy, but the country does have a very well-appointed residence where you live in leafy Prague 6. What's the background to the purchase of the residence and to the whole Irish diplomatic mission here in Prague?
8: Ireland opened our resident embassy here in Prague in 1995. And that same year, the Czech Republic opened its first embassy, resident embassy in Dublin. So it was a real symmetry to that. So last year, for example, we celebrated our 30th anniversary of having a resident embassy here. And it was very much a push at the time. It was the mid-90s. It was a push and a realization, I think, by Ireland and the Department of Foreign Affairs that we needed to be present and engage in Central and Eastern Europe in a way that we simply hadn't been. And opening here in Prague was the beginning of the rollout of a number of missions, a number of embassies that we have subsequently opened across the region. So we were very fortunate. We've been, our chancery, our office building, we've been in the same place for the last 31 years. Similarly, our residence is, as you say, out in Bubenich in the lovely Prague 6. Initially, we were renting from the Czech state, and about 20 years ago, the Irish state bought the property, which is, I think, hopefully it's turned out to be a really fabulous investment because it's a great statement property.
2: One frequently asked question that I receive is, how big is the Irish community in Prague and Czechia? Can you monitor that in some way?
8: We don't insist on Irish citizens registering with us. Some other countries do. We don't. We encourage it. But we usually go with the Czech statistics, and that for Irish citizens living in the Czech Republic, the number is around about 1,000. So not a huge community, and I suppose there's a bit of variation to that community. There are members of the community who are here since the 1990s and who settled down, very settled, maybe married or settled with a Czech partner. And then there are others, of course, who've arrived in the intervening period. Some of them, again, long stays, and some of them shorter. And of course, we have a more transient population of students, Erasmus students in particular. Czech Republic in Prague is very popular with Irish students. So we're also delighted to see them come.
2: My sense is that maybe the majority of Irish people here are in business. Would you say that's the case?
8: Yeah, to one degree or another. Yeah, absolutely. They're I think probably the folks that arrived in the 90s, they were very focused on opportunities, on taking up business opportunities, and especially, and many of those are still in business in one respect or another. And I suppose since then, there's been a bit more of a mix.
2: I presume you're in constant contact with your bosses at home in Dublin. What are they most interested in when it comes to the Czech Republic? Is it Czech politics?
8: I suppose one of the huge bonds that draws Ireland and the Czech Republic together is our common membership of the European Union. In other words, what happens here isn't just of abstract interest to my authorities back in the Department of Foreign Affairs and Trade or to the Irish government. Irish ministers, the Taoiseach, our Prime Minister, they're all sitting around with Czech ministers and the Czech Prime Minister every week of the year. So what's happening here politically, what's happening here economically, what's happening here socially is of material interest to us in Ireland. So you're absolutely right. There's a keen interest in reporting from Prague. And as I say, it's not in some sort of esoteric way. This is what's going on there. Yes, we've read the report, the media reports, but what's actually behind that, you know, that particular aspect of policy that the Czechs are taking on, policy X, Y, or Z?
2: Ireland seems to be viewed positively by much of the world, which I presume makes your job a little bit easier. But still, what kind of image is Ireland actively seeking to portray?
8: I think we're seeking to portray an image, hopefully a reality, of a positive, progressive, open, outward-looking country that is open to the world, that depends on our prosperity by doing business, goods and services, trading with the rest of the world. And that's very much in common. We have that very much in common with the Czech Republic. We're both smaller countries dependent on the outside world, depending on trade. So I think that image is we project. But I think personally, I believe that it's accurate.
2: And in your experience, how do Czechs tend to view Ireland, or what image do they have of the country, or how close might it be to reality?
8: I have to be honest, I think we have a job of work to do to raise the profile of Ireland in the Czech Republic. As I say, we're fellow EU member states, but sometimes it can feel like we're a bit distant in spite of having so much in common. One of the aspects I think that really is a fantastic way of creating connections is culture, especially, and I'm really thrilled about it, that Czech people, in my experience, are really interested and engaged with Irish music, song and dance and literature. You can go to the O2 Arena here on certain Saturday nights and have 6,000 people, Czech people, who've paid their good money to see, let's say, an Irish dancing extravaganza. That's really impressive. Also, I'm really impressed by here in Prague alone, there's 6 or 7 Irish dancing schools, and they're all run now by Czech people. And mostly their students, both adults and kids, are Czechs. And that's a fabulous kind of localizing Irish culture and kind of making it Irish culture with a Czech accent. It's fabulous.
2: Ireland takes over on the 1st of July, the rotating presidency of the Council of the European Union. What does that mean for Ireland?
8: It's the eighth time that Ireland will take on the presidency of the Council of the European Union. Personally, it'll be my fourth time to be involved with the foreign ministry in an EU presidency. And for a small country like Ireland, having the EU presidency, it's a great opportunity. It's also a challenge for a small administration to be everywhere and to make the contributions that we know we want to. But this has been a genuinely whole of government effort, and the preparations to bring it about have been ongoing for at least 2 or 3 years at this stage, getting the right people in the right places. So it's been, I think we've prepared well for it. It'll be demanding, but it's also a really great opportunity, again, for any member state, but particularly a smaller member state, to be in the chair, to be contributing to setting the agenda, to chairing the meetings. In Ireland alone, there'll be about 270 EU meetings hosted, 22 of them at ministerial level. We'll also be hosting an informal meeting of the European Council, that's at heads of state and government level, and also the next meeting of the European political community, which will bring together, I think it'll be about 47 heads of state or government from across Europe, and that will be the biggest diplomatic gathering that Ireland has ever hosted. So it's a major undertaking, but it's one that we're very much up for.
2: And it's your first presidency as an ambassador. What has it been for you and your workload?
8: Yeah, it is. It is my first as ambassador. And for us here in Prague, we will host a number of meetings of EU ambassadors. And for each of those meetings, we would usually invite a prominent, usually political figure, but doesn't have to be, a Czech figure, to come and talk to the EU ambassadors as a group. And usually our guests are very kind, and they happily get involved in a Q&A. So that's one piece of work. Another piece of work is outreach. So we'll be, for example, I'll be attending the EU affairs committees of both the Chamber of Deputies and the Senate, also be engaging with a number of think tanks to talk about the presidency priorities of Ireland for the next semester, for the 6 months coming. And maybe also really of interest, I think, to us at the embassy is the opportunity also to get out of Prague and to talk about the European Union, to talk about Ireland, to talk about the Czech Republic and the European Union and Ireland at a number of events. And we're working on those events in a number of centres outside Prague. So I'm very much looking forward to those. And it's also an opportunity to raise the embassy's profile, to raise Ireland's profile here in the Czech Republic, and to, I suppose, to tell our story of EU membership, which has been a hugely positive one over the last 53 years, and also to I suppose, join the dots in terms of our common membership of the European Union. And as I say, on so many policy issues, we are very much on the same page, and to continue to work together with the Czech authorities.
2: Is it fair to say that Ireland is rather more positive about the European Union than the Czech Republic?
8: Certainly, if you go by the survey data, I'm very happy, very, very proud to represent a country where Ireland's membership of the European Union is hugely popular. More than 8 people in 10 consistently tell pollsters that Ireland's membership of the European Union is a good thing for Ireland and a good thing for them. And I suppose, again, maybe here there's a bit of a job of work to be done about sharing the story. Obviously, each member state has a different history, is a different background, different context. But I would argue that as a project, the European Union has been, certainly for Ireland, it's been transformative. And I think for many, many other countries, and I would suggest also for the Czech Republic, it has had a huge and positive impact. And hopefully that'll become more and more apparent as the time goes on.
1: Thank you to Ian Willoughby for his interview with Irish Ambassador Alan Gibbons. My name is Romana Grajcerová. Thank you for listening.

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1: Hello and welcome. I'm Romana Grajcerová and you're listening to Czechia in 30 Minutes, the show where we give you a rundown of what's recently been happening in the country in just half an hour. Coming up on today, General Hlaváč takes over Czech military, pledges stronger army and closer NATO readiness. Scholars from around the world gather in Prague for World Czech Studies Congress. And there is also going to be an interview with Irish Ambassador Alan Gibbons. All that in just a few minutes, but first, here is some of today's top headlines brought to you by Ian Willoughby.
0: News.
2: The new head of the Czech army, Miroslav Hlaváč, symbolically took over the post from his predecessor Karel Řehka in a ceremony at Prague's Vítkov National Memorial on Tuesday, with General Řehka handing his successor the battle flag of the General Staff. Earlier, Lieutenant General Hlaváč had been appointed by President Petr Pavel at Prague Castle. He officially takes over the role on Wednesday, July the 1st, and his term is set to last 4 years. A total of 53 experts from Czech government human rights councils, committees and working groups resigned with immediate effect on Tuesday. The specialists say they are opposed to the transfer of agendas from the central office of the government to three different ministries. They say this move will undermine the protection of vulnerable people in the Czech Republic and that what's really needed is cross-sectoral coordination. They also object to the fact that the cabinet didn't consult its advisory bodies on the changes in advance and didn't take their subsequent comments into account. Two women are set to receive 12 and 9 years in prison respectively for the murder of the leader of a group known as the Kutná Hora sect. The Prague High Court on Tuesday reduced the women's original sentences, thereby partly granting appeals they had filed. The defendants had said they were fulfilling the wishes of the cult leader to have his life ended. They said they were not of sound mind at the time of the crime due to psychological manipulation on his part. Coalition party Freedom and Direct Democracy want Ukrainian President Volodymyr Zelensky to be stripped of the highest Czech state honour, the Order of the White Lion. Jindřich Reichel, a member of the grouping's parliamentary party, said on Tuesday this should be done following Poland's example. Its president removed Mr. Zelensky's Order of the White Eagle after he named a Ukrainian Special Forces unit the Heroes of the Ukrainian Insurgent Army. Freedom and Direct Democracy will push within the governing coalition for the Chamber of Deputies to propose to President Petr Pavel that the Czech honour be revoked. ANO would have won general elections in May with 35.5% of the vote, suggests a new poll by the Median agency published on Tuesday. The survey indicates the mayors and independents would have come second on 14.5%, ahead of the Civic Democrats on 12%. The Pirates on 8.5% and Freedom and Direct Democracy on 6.6% would also make it into the lower house in the poll. The Motorists would receive 3.5%, thus failing to make the 5% cutoff. The coach of the Czech international football squad, Miroslav Kobek, has stood down following a disappointing showing for the country at the World Cup in North America. Kobek, who is 74, said he'd resigned following what he called a media campaign against him, saying it made no sense to continue in the post given the present atmosphere. Kobek's first two games at the helm were playoff ties that the Czechs won to qualify for their first World Cup in two decades. However, in the competition, they finished bottom of their group with only 1 point amid widespread criticism of the team's style of play. The weather forecast should be mainly overcast in Czechia on Wednesday with an average high temperature of 24 degrees Celsius. Sunny skies are expected at the weekend.
1: Lieutenant General Miroslav Hlaváč has officially become the new chief of the General Staff of the Czech Armed Forces. Defense reporter Kateřina Gruntová of Seznam Zprávy says his appointment promises continuity in military priorities while opening a new chapter in relations between the army and the country's political leadership. Vít Pohanka has more.
3: So Miroslav Hlaváč, he served, has served in the military since 1990s. He began his career in the artillery branch and later took part also in several deployments to Kosovo or Afghanistan. For past 8 years, he held the position in the highest military command, so it means he knows the army very well. His main priorities as the new chief of the general staff are, you know, predictable, is to fulfill NATO commitments by preparing 2 brigades for the collective defense, and he also intends to focus on air defense.
4: Let's look back at Karel Řehka and his time as the chief of the general staff. What sort of legacy do you think he leaves? And I suppose media mostly informed about his frequent disagreements with the then defense minister Černochová from the Civic Democratic Party. Could you explain what the disagreements were about?
3: You know, Karel Řehka, he spent most of his military career in the Special Forces, which is one of maybe the most elite armies unit. And they are looking for people with specific mindset and skill set, which I think is great the way he is, he thinks. And his main legacy, as you asked about the legacy, is that the way he stood out in his willingness to communicate openly the defense topics with the public, which is not usual, really talking about soldiers.
4: The government of Andrej Babiš from the ANO party and President Petr Pavel agreed to nominate and then to appoint Miroslav Hlaváč, whom the present defense minister Zuna for the Freedom and Direct Democracy Party obviously did not propose as a candidate. Do you know something about the background, what this kind of discord was about?
3: Sure. So Zuna, he had his own like short list of 4 different candidates. And however, a few days before the government was due to approve the new chief of the general staff, Prime Minister Babiš called, you know, several people the way he does it. He calls people he trusts and asks them for their recommendations. And they recommended Miroslav Hlaváč, who became, despite Zuna's preferences for other candidates, the chief of the general staff. So, you know, Zuna said he could imagine a stronger candidate for this role. But in my view, the real reason behind this is that Zuna and Hlaváč, they had known each other for a very long time, and they have some kind of personal issue. And, you know, moreover, Zuna himself wanted to become a chief of the defense of the general staff in the past, but it was unsuccessful. So I think it's more like a personal issue, but Hoffman stated they intended to be professional and work together. So we'll see.
1: Vít Pohanka with that report. Scholars from 25 countries have gathered in Prague for the 7th World Czech Studies Congress, held this year under the theme Literature and Languages in Dialogue. Ruth Franková spoke with Dalibor Dobiaš, director of the Institute of Czech Literature at Czech Academy of Sciences and one of the Congress organizers, about this year's program and how the field of Czech studies is evolving.
5: So first of all, this year's World Congress of Bohemian Studies is taking place under the title Literature and Languages in Dialogue. Why was that chosen as the focus?
6: So the Congress has tradition since 1995, and it started as a Congress of Czech literary studies. And actually, the question of Czech studies abroad is getting global, and it involves both the language and the literary studies. We decided to discuss these fields together for the first time, and we are happy that we did it, because it makes the Congress much more like inspiring for me.
5: When people hear the term Bohemian studies, they often simply think of Czech language and literature. What does the field actually encompass today?
6: If you go throughout the Czech or Bohemian history, actually it has never been a history of one language only. In the oldest period, there were interactions between Church Slavic language, Latin language, early Czech language, then also German poetry. So going to the present, you always had more languages. So actually this is also one of our issues, how those languages communicated, or those societies communicated with each other, and how we should discuss this literature, and also how we should make this heritage part of our cultural heritage today.
5: Mm. scholars from 25 countries from all over the world have come to attend the Congress here in Prague. What does it say about the situation of Czech language and culture in today's world?
6: It's a very nice message for me that all of them from those countries, actually from all continents, are going to attend to the Congress. It's a good message that despite like things we can call globalization and digital revolution, actually the Czech language, literature, there are issues of interest in various environments, and probably this landscape has been developing quite much recently, but for sure there is a kind of interest abroad.
5: And despite this interest, what are some of the biggest challenges that Bohemian studies are facing today?
6: I think we should find a way how to communicate in this world, how to find similar topics with other disciplines, philological disciplines, but not only, also media studies or modern computer linguistics. And we should probably be more interested how to communicate both, like to the international audience, maybe initiating some book series in prestigious international publisher houses, or also how we should actually discuss with the public, both in the Czech Republic and abroad.
5: The program of the conference covers a remarkable range of topics and features a number of distinguished speakers. Of all these debates and speeches, what are you particularly looking forward to, and what do you think will generate the biggest interest?
6: You know, this is difficult to answer, the biggest interest, because as you mentioned, there is such a big range, and people interested in medieval literature and people interested in digital media. And for example, Lenka Řezníková, our second speaker, to whose lectures you could attend, she was one of those who were able to actually connect these fields together. So Baroque, and how Baroque has been perceived in Czech culture up to the present day. So I especially like the people who are able to connect this particular interest together, and I am really curious to visit the discussion with Derek Sawyer, who came from Edmonton to Prague to present his works and discuss about them, and on Thursday to meet another guest of our Congress, Helen Oyeyemi, British Nigerian Czech author, whose last book is actually kind of like a story about this country.
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1: On the occasion of our 90th anniversary, Radio Prague International has decided to celebrate this milestone with you. 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Tell us your story. 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Since when have you known Radio Prague International, and what does Radio Prague International mean to you today? And last but not least, choose one story from our archive and tell us why it resonated with you. 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For 90 years, our station has been broadcasting stories of people, places and events that we believe would be valuable to you. Now, in these uncertain times, more than ever, it is your story that would be of value to us. Share it with us, share it with the world. The floor is yours. And now, in the final part of our show today, our Irish colleague Ian Willoughby speaks to his country's ambassador to Czechia, Alan Gibbons, for this edition of Prague Talk.
2: Alan Gibbons became the Irish ambassador to Czechia in 2023. And with the Dublin government taking over the rotating presidency of the European Union on July the 1st, I sat down with Mr. Gibbons to ask what that means for Ireland and for his own role. But first I asked the diplomat about his own background. What first led you to the Department of Foreign Affairs in Dublin and the whole world of diplomacy?
8: I think it was probably growing up in a family that was interested in what happened outside the front door. They were, interested in current affairs, in political life. I went on to study economics and political science in university in Dublin. And I suppose from there, it wouldn't have been the most huge leap in the world to consider a career in diplomacy. I have to say, it wasn't when I was studying in college. I didn't really have a very clear idea of what I would end up doing in the workforce. But this opportunity arose. The advert was brought to my attention by my good Irish mammy. I applied and was accepted. So I joined the foreign ministry immediately out of college after my postgraduate year. So I was went straight in there.
2: Prague is your first ambassadorial position. How was it initially finding your feet when you landed?
8: Yeah, it's my sixth assignment overseas with the foreign ministry since I joined more than 30 years ago. But it's my first head of mission post, my first role as ambassador. And I have to say, I'm here in Czech Republic almost 3 years, 3 years this summer. And arriving, really, I felt I was really quite spoilt. I was landing into an embassy team that they were doing a great job, into an Irish community that was very welcoming, to a diplomatic community that was also similarly welcoming, and also my engagement with Czech colleagues and interlocutors, from the outset was really very warm and welcoming. So I have to say I had a pretty charmed initial run-in.
2: And how do you find your feet, or how do you know what's what? How quickly does that whole process happen that you feel like you're on top of things?
8: Like in any new job, any new position, there's a lot of learning by doing. I think we'll all acknowledge that. And I suppose the first few months, you really are trying to figure out what way is up. You're running the embassy, you're trying to make contacts, build contacts, trying to put yourself about town, put yourself also after the first few months, also try and get outside Prague as well, which has been one of the real pleasures of the posting here in Czech Republic.
2: The Irish embassy is down the street from the considerably larger American embassy, but the country does have a very well-appointed residence where you live in leafy Prague 6. What's the background to the purchase of the residence and to the whole Irish diplomatic mission here in Prague?
8: Ireland opened our resident embassy here in Prague in 1995. And that same year, the Czech Republic opened its first embassy, resident embassy in Dublin. So it was a real symmetry to that. So last year, for example, we celebrated our 30th anniversary of having a resident embassy here. And it was very much a push at the time. It was the mid-90s. It was a push and a realization, I think, by Ireland and the Department of Foreign Affairs that we needed to be present and engage in Central and Eastern Europe in a way that we simply hadn't been. And opening here in Prague was the beginning of the rollout of a number of missions, a number of embassies that we have subsequently opened across the region. So we were very fortunate. We've been our chancery, our office building. We've been in the same place for the last 31 years. Similarly, our residence is, as you say, out in Bubenich in the lovely Prague 6. Initially, we were renting from the Czech state, and about 20 years ago, the Irish state bought the property, which is, I think, hopefully it's turned out to be a really fabulous investment because it's a great statement property.
2: One frequently asked question that I receive is, how big is the Irish community in Prague and Czechia? Can you monitor that in some way?
8: We don't insist on Irish citizens registering with us. Some other countries do. We don't. We encourage it. But we usually go with the Czech statistics, and that for Irish citizens living in the Czech Republic, the number is around about 1,000. So not a huge community, and I suppose there's a bit of variation to that community. There are members of the community who are here since the 1990s and who settled down, very settled, maybe married or settled with a Czech partner. And then there are others, of course, who've arrived in the intervening period. Some of them, again, long stays, and some of them shorter. And of course, we have a more transient population of students, Erasmus students in particular. Czech Republic and Prague is very popular with Irish students. So we're also delighted to see them come.
2: My sense is that maybe the majority of Irish people here are in business. Would you say that's the case?
8: Yeah, to one degree or another. Yeah, absolutely. They're I think probably the folks that arrived in the 90s, they were very focused on opportunities, on taking up business opportunities, and especially, and many of those are still in business in one respect or another. And I suppose since then, there's been a bit more of a mix.
2: I presume you're in constant contact with your bosses at home in Dublin. What are they most interested in when it comes to the Czech Republic? Is it Czech politics?
8: I suppose one of the huge bonds that draws Ireland and the Czech Republic together is our common membership of the European Union. In other words, what happens here isn't just of abstract interest to my authorities back in the Department of Foreign Affairs and Trade or to the Irish government. Irish ministers, the Taoiseach, our Prime Minister, they're all sitting around with Czech ministers and the Czech Prime Minister every week of the year. So what's happening here politically, what's happening here economically, what's happening here socially is of material interest to us in Ireland. So you're absolutely right. There's a keen interest in reporting from Prague. And as I say, it's not in some sort of esoteric way. This is what's going on there. Yes, we've read the report, the media reports, but what's actually behind that, you know, that particular aspect of policy that the Czechs are taking on, policy X, Y, or Z?
2: Ireland seems to be viewed positively by much of the world, which I presume makes your job a little bit easier. But still, what kind of image is Ireland actively seeking to portray?
8: I think we're seeking to portray an image, hopefully a reality, of a positive, progressive, open, outward-looking country that is open to the world, that depends on our prosperity by doing business, goods and services, trading with the rest of the world. And that's very much in common. We have that very much in common with the Czech Republic. We're both smaller countries dependent on the outside world, depending on trade. So I think that image is we project, but I think personally, I believe that it's accurate.
2: And in your experience, how do Czechs tend to view Ireland, or what image do they have of the country, or how close might it be to reality?
8: I have to be honest, I think we have a job of work to do to raise the profile of Ireland in the Czech Republic. As I say, we're fellow EU member states, but sometimes it can feel like we're a bit distant in spite of having so much in common. One of the aspects I think that really is a fantastic way of creating connections is culture. Especially, and I'm really thrilled about it, that Czech people, in my experience, are really interested and engaged with Irish music, song and dance and literature. You can go to the O2 Arena here on certain Saturday nights and have 6,000 people, Czech people, who've paid their good money to see, let's say, an Irish dancing extravaganza. That's really impressive. Also, I'm really impressed by here in Prague alone, there's 6 or 7 Irish dancing schools, and they're all run now by Czech people. And mostly their students, both adults and kids, are Czechs. And that's a fabulous kind of localizing Irish culture and kind of making it Irish culture with a Czech accent. It's fabulous.
2: Ireland takes over on the 1st of July, the rotating presidency of the Council of the European Union. What does that mean for Ireland?
8: It's the eighth time that Ireland will take on the presidency of the Council of the European Union. Personally, it'll be my fourth time to be involved with the foreign ministry in an EU presidency. And for a small country like Ireland, having the EU presidency, it's a great opportunity. It's also a challenge for a small administration to be everywhere and to make the contributions that we know we want to. But this has been a genuinely whole of government effort, and the preparations to bring it about have been ongoing for at least 2 or 3 years at this stage, getting the right people in the right places. So it's been, I think we've prepared well for it. It'll be demanding, but it's also a really great opportunity, again, for any member state, but particularly a smaller member state, to be in the chair, to be contributing to setting the agenda, to chairing the meetings. In Ireland alone, there'll be about 270 EU meetings hosted, 22 of them at ministerial level. We'll also be hosting an informal meeting of the European Council, that's at heads of state and government level, and also the next meeting of the European political community, which will bring together, I think it'll be about 47 heads of state or government from across Europe, and that will be the biggest diplomatic gathering that Ireland has ever hosted. So it's a major undertaking, but it's one that we're very much up for.
2: And it's your first presidency as an ambassador. What does it mean for you and your workload?
8: Yeah, it is. It is my first as ambassador. And for us here in Prague, we will host a number of meetings of EU ambassadors. And for each of those meetings, we would usually invite a prominent, usually political figure, but doesn't have to be a Czech figure, to come and talk to the EU ambassadors as a group. And usually our guests are very kind, and they happily get involved in a Q&A. So that's one piece of work. Another piece of work is outreach. So we'll be, for example, I'll be attending the EU affairs committees of both the Chamber of Deputies and the Senate, also be engaging with a number of think tanks to talk about the presidency priorities of Ireland for the next semester, for the 6 months coming. And maybe also really of interest, I think, to us at the embassy is the opportunity also to get out of Prague and to talk about the European Union, to talk about Ireland, to talk about the Czech Republic and the European Union and Ireland at a number of events. And we're working on those events in a number of centres outside Prague. So I'm very much looking forward to those. And it's also an opportunity to raise the embassy's profile, to raise Ireland's profile here in the Czech Republic, and to, I suppose, to tell our story of EU membership, which has been a hugely positive one over the last 53 years, and also to I suppose, join the dots in terms of our common membership of the European Union. And as I say, on so many policy issues, we are very much on the same page, and to continue to work together with the Czech authorities.
2: Is it fair to say that Ireland is rather more positive about the European Union than the Czech Republic?
8: Certainly, if you go by the survey data, I'm very happy, very, very proud to represent a country where Ireland's membership of the European Union is hugely popular. More than 8 people in 10 consistently tell pollsters that Ireland's membership of the European Union is a good thing for Ireland and a good thing for them. And I suppose, again, maybe here there's a bit of a job of work to be done about sharing the story. Obviously, each member state has a different history, is a different background, different context. But I would argue that that as a project, the European Union has been, certainly for Ireland, it's been transformative. And I think for many, many other countries, and I would suggest also for the Czech Republic, it has had a huge and positive impact. And hopefully that'll become more and more apparent as the time goes on.
1: Thank you to Ian Willoughby for his interview with Irish Ambassador Alan Gibbons. My name is Romana Grajcerová. Thank you for listening.

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1: Hello and welcome. I'm Romana Grajcerová and you're listening to Czechia in 30 Minutes, the show where we give you a rundown of what's recently been happening in the country in just half an hour. Coming up on today, General Hlaváč takes over Czech military, pledges stronger army and closer NATO readiness. Scholars from around the world gather in Prague for World Czech Studies Congress. And there is also going to be an interview with Irish Ambassador Alan Gibbons. All that in just a few minutes, but first, here is some of today's top headlines brought to you by Ian Willoughby.
0: News.
2: The new head of the Czech army, Miroslav Hlaváč, symbolically took over the post from his predecessor Karel Řehka in a ceremony at Prague's Vítkov National Memorial on Tuesday, with General Řehka handing his successor the battle flag of the General Staff. Earlier, Lieutenant General Hlaváč had been appointed by President Petr Pavel at Prague Castle. He officially takes over the role on Wednesday, July the 1st, and his term is set to last 4 years. A total of 53 experts from Czech government human rights councils, committees and working groups resigned with immediate effect on Tuesday. The specialists say they are opposed to the transfer of agendas from the central office of the government to three different ministries. They say this move will undermine the protection of vulnerable people in the Czech Republic and that what's really needed is cross-sectoral coordination. They also object to the fact that the cabinet didn't consult its advisory bodies on the changes in advance and didn't take their subsequent comments into account. Two women are set to receive 12 and 9 years in prison respectively for the murder of the leader of a group known as the Kutná Hora sect. The Prague High Court on Tuesday reduced the women's original sentences, thereby partly granting appeals they had filed. The defendants had said they were fulfilling the wishes of the cult leader to have his life ended. They said they were not of sound mind at the time of the crime, due to psychological manipulation on his part. Coalition party Freedom and Direct Democracy want Ukrainian President Volodymyr Zelensky to be stripped of the highest Czech state honour, the Order of the White Lion. Jindřich Reichel, a member of the grouping's parliamentary party, said on Tuesday this should be done following Poland's example. Its president removed Mr. Zelensky's Order of the White Eagle after he named a Ukrainian Special Forces unit the Heroes of the Ukrainian Insurgent Army. Freedom and Direct Democracy will push within the governing coalition for the Chamber of Deputies to propose to President Petr Pavel that the Czech honour be revoked. ANO would have won general elections in May with 35.5% of the vote, suggests a new poll by the Median agency published on Tuesday. The survey indicates the mayors and independents would have come second on 14.5%, ahead of the Civic Democrats on 12%, the Pirates on 8.5%, and Freedom and Direct Democracy on 6.6%, would also make it into the lower house in the poll. The motorists would receive 3.5%, thus failing to make the 5% cutoff. The coach of the Czech international football squad, Miroslav Kobek, has stood down following a disappointing showing for the country at the World Cup in North America. Kobek, who is 74, said he'd resigned following what he called a media campaign against him, saying it made no sense to continue in the post given the present atmosphere. Kobek's first two games at the helm were playoff ties that the Czechs won to qualify for their first World Cup in two decades. However, in the competition, they finished bottom of their group with only 1 point amid widespread criticism of the team's style of play. The weather forecast should be mainly overcast in Czechia on Wednesday with an average high temperature of 24 degrees Celsius. Sunny skies are expected at the weekend.
1: Lieutenant General Miroslav Hlaváč has officially become the new chief of the General Staff of the Czech Armed Forces. Defense reporter Kateřina Gruntová of Seznam Zprávy says his appointment promises continuity in military priorities while opening a new chapter in relations between the army and the country's political leadership. Vít Pohanka has more.
3: So Miroslav Hlaváč, he served in the military since 1990s. He began his career in the artillery branch and later took part also in several deployments to Kosovo or Afghanistan. For past 8 years, he held a position in the highest military command, so it means he knows the army very well. His main priorities as the new chief of the general staff are, you know, predictable, is to fulfill NATO commitments by preparing 2 brigades for the collective defense, and he also intends to focus on air defense.
4: Let's look back at Karel Řehka and his time as the chief of the general staff. What sort of legacy do you think he leaves? And I suppose media mostly informed about his frequent disagreements with the then defense minister Černochová from the Civic Democratic Party. Could you explain what the disagreements were about?
3: You know, Karel Řehka, he spent most of his military career in the Special Forces, which is one of maybe the most elite armies unit. And they are looking for people with specific mindset and skill set, which I think is great the way he is, he thinks. And his main legacy, as you asked about legacy, is that the way he stood out in his willingness to communicate openly the defense topics with the public, which is not usual really talking about soldiers.
4: The government of Andrej Babiš from the ANO party and President Petr Pavel agreed to nominate and then to appoint Miroslav Hlaváč, whom the present defense minister Zuna for the Freedom and Direct Democracy Party obviously did not propose as a candidate. Do you know something about the background, what this kind of discord was about?
3: Sure. So Zuna, he had his own like short list of 4 different candidates. And however, a few days before the government was due to approve the new chief of the general staff, Prime Minister Babiš called, you know, several people the way he does it. He calls people he trusts and asks them for their recommendations. And they recommended Miroslav Hlaváč, who became, despite Zuna's preferences for other candidates, the chief of the general staff. So, you know, Zuna said he could imagine a stronger candidate for this role. But in my view, the real reason behind this is that Zuna and Hlaváč, they had known each other for a very long time, and they have some kind of personal issue. And, you know, moreover, Zuna himself wanted to become a chief of the defense of the general staff in the past, but it was unsuccessful. So I think it's more like a personal issue, but Hoffman stated they intended to be professional and work together. So we'll see.
1: Vít Pohanka with that report. Scholars from 25 countries have gathered in Prague for the 7th World Czech Studies Congress, held this year under the theme Literature and Languages in Dialogue. Ruth Franková spoke with Dalibor Dobiaš, director of the Institute of Czech Literature at Czech Academy of Sciences and one of the Congress organizers, about this year's program and how the field of Czech studies is evolving.
5: So first of all, this year's World Congress of Bohemian Studies is taking place under the title Literature and Languages in Dialogue. Why was that chosen as the focus?
6: So the Congress has tradition since 1995, and it started as a Congress of Czech Literary Studies. And actually, the question of Czech studies abroad is getting global, and it involves both the language and the literary studies. We decided to discuss these fields together for the first time, and we are happy that we did it, because it makes the Congress much more like inspiring for me.
5: When people hear the term Bohemian studies, they often simply think of Czech language and literature. What does the field actually encompass today?
6: If you go throughout the Czech or Bohemian history, actually it has never been a history of one language only. In the oldest period, there were interactions between Church Slavic language, Latin language, early Czech language, then also German poetry. So going to the present, you always had more languages. So actually this is also one of our issues, how those languages communicated, or those societies communicated with each other, and how we should discuss this literature, and also how we should make this heritage part of our cultural heritage today.
5: Mm. scholars from 25 countries from all over the world have come to attend the Congress here in Prague. What does it say about the situation of Czech language and culture in today's world?
6: It's a very nice message for me that all of them from those countries, actually from all continents, are going to attend to the Congress. It's a good message that despite like things we can call globalization and digital revolution, actually the Czech language, literature, there are issues of interest in various environments, and probably this landscape has been developing quite much recently, but for sure there is a kind of interest abroad.
5: And despite this interest, what are some of the biggest challenges that Bohemian studies are facing today?
6: I think we should find a way how to communicate in this world, how to find similar topics with other disciplines, philological disciplines, but not only, also media studies or modern computer linguistics. And we should probably be more interested how to communicate both, like to the international audience, maybe initiating some book series in prestigious international publisher houses, or also how we should actually discuss with the public, both in the Czech Republic and abroad.
5: The program of the conference covers a remarkable range of topics and features a number of distinguished speakers. Of all these debates and speeches, what are you particularly looking forward to, and what do you think will generate the biggest interest?
6: You know, this is difficult to answer, the biggest interest, because as you mentioned, there is such a big range, and people interested in medieval literature and people interested in digital media. And for example, Lenka Řezníková, our second speaker, to whose lectures you could attend, she was one of those who were able to actually connect these fields together. So Baroque and how Baroque has been perceived in Czech culture up to the present day. So I especially like the people who are able to connect this particular interest together, and I am really curious to visit the discussion with Derek Sawyer, who came from Edmonton to Prague to present his works and discuss about them, and on Thursday to meet another guest of our Congress, Helen Oyeyemi, British Nigerian Czech author, whose last book is actually kind of like a story about this country.
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1: On the occasion of our 90th anniversary, Radio Prague International has decided to celebrate this milestone with you. Our voice has been broadcast to the world for 9 decades. 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Tell us your story. Why do you listen to Radio Prague International? Since when have you known Radio Prague International, and what does Radio Prague International mean to you today? And last but not least, choose one story from our archive and tell us why it resonated with you. 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For 90 years, our station has been broadcasting stories of people, places and events that we believe would be valuable to you. Now, in these uncertain times, more than ever, it is your story that would be of value to us. Share it with us, share it with the world. The floor is yours. And now, in the final part of our show today, our Irish colleague Ian Willoughby speaks to his country's ambassador to Czechia, Alan Gibbons, for this edition of Prague Talk.
2: Alan Gibbons became the Irish ambassador to Czechia in 2023. And with the Dublin government taking over the rotating presidency of the European Union on July the 1st, I sat down with Mr. Gibbons to ask what that means for Ireland and for his own role. But first I asked the diplomat about his own background. What first led you to the Department of Foreign Affairs in Dublin and the whole world of diplomacy?
8: I think it was probably growing up in a family that was interested in what happened outside the front door. They were, interested in current affairs, in political life. I went on to study economics and political science in university in Dublin. And I suppose from there, it wouldn't have been the most huge leap in the world to consider a career in diplomacy. I have to say, it wasn't when I was studying in college. I didn't really have a very clear idea of what I would end up doing in the workforce. But this opportunity arose. The advert was brought to my attention by my good Irish mammy. I applied and was accepted. So I joined the foreign ministry immediately out of college after my postgraduate year. So I was went straight in there.
2: Prague is your first ambassadorial position. How was it initially finding your feet when you landed?
8: Yeah, it's my sixth assignment overseas with the foreign ministry since I joined more than 30 years ago. But it's my first head of mission post, my first role as ambassador. And I have to say, I'm here in Czech Republic almost 3 years, 3 years this summer. And arriving, really, I felt I was really quite spoilt. I was landing into an embassy team that they were doing a great job, into an Irish community that was very welcoming, to a diplomatic community that was also similarly welcoming, and also my engagement with Czech colleagues and interlocutors, from the outset was really very warm and welcoming. So I have to say I had a pretty charmed initial run-in.
2: And how do you find your feet, or how do you know what's what? How quickly does that whole process happen that you feel like you're on top of things?
8: Like in any new job, any new position, there's a lot of learning by doing. I think we'll all acknowledge that. And I suppose the first few months, you really are trying to figure out what way is up. You're running the embassy, you're trying to make contacts, build contacts, trying to put yourself about town, put yourself also after the first few months, also try and get outside Prague as well, which has been one of the real pleasures of the posting here in Czech Republic.
2: The Irish embassy is down the street from the considerably larger American embassy, but the country does have a very well-appointed residence where you live in leafy Prague 6. What's the background to the purchase of the residence and to the whole Irish diplomatic mission here in Prague?
8: Ireland opened our resident embassy here in Prague in 1995. And that same year, the Czech Republic opened its first embassy, resident embassy in Dublin. So it was a real symmetry to that. So last year, for example, we celebrated our 30th anniversary of having a resident embassy here. And it was very much a push at the time. It was the mid-90s. It was a push and a realization, I think, by Ireland and the Department of Foreign Affairs that we needed to be present and engage in Central and Eastern Europe in a way that we simply hadn't been. And opening here in Prague was the beginning of the rollout of a number of missions, a number of embassies that we have subsequently opened across the region. So we were very fortunate. We've been, our chancery, our office building, we've been in the same place for the last 31 years. Similarly, our residence is, as you say, out in Bubenich in the lovely Prague 6. Initially, we were renting from the Czech state, and about 20 years ago, the Irish state bought the property, which is, I think, hopefully it's turned out to be a really fabulous investment because it's a great statement property.
2: One frequently asked question that I receive is, how big is the Irish community in Prague and Czechia? Can you monitor that in some way?
8: We don't insist on Irish citizens registering with us. Some other countries do. We don't. We encourage it. But we usually go with the Czech statistics, and that for Irish citizens living in the Czech Republic, the number is around about 1,000. So not a huge community, and I suppose there's a bit of variation to that community. There are members of the community who are here since the 1990s and who settled down, very settled, maybe married or settled with a Czech partner. And then there are others, of course, who've arrived in the intervening period, some of them, again, long stays and some of them shorter. And of course, we have a more transient population of students, Erasmus students in particular. Czech Republic and Prague is very popular with Irish students. So we're also delighted to see them come.
2: My sense is that maybe the majority of Irish people here are in business. Would you say that's the case?
8: Yeah, to one degree or another. Yeah, absolutely. They're I think probably the folks that arrived in the 90s, they were very focused on opportunities, on taking up business opportunities, and especially, and many of those are still in business in one respect or another. And I suppose since then, there's been a bit more of a mix.
2: I presume you're in constant contact with your bosses at home in Dublin. What are they most interested in when it comes to the Czech Republic? Is it Czech politics?
8: I suppose one of the huge bonds that draws Ireland and the Czech Republic together is our common membership of the European Union. In other words, what happens here isn't just of abstract interest to my authorities back in the Department of Foreign Affairs and Trade or to the Irish government. Irish ministers, the Taoiseach, our Prime Minister, they're all sitting around with Czech ministers and the Czech Prime Minister every week of the year. So what's happening here politically, what's happening here economically, what's happening here socially is of material interest to us in Ireland. So you're absolutely right. There's a keen interest in reporting from Prague. And as I say, it's not in some sort of esoteric way. This is what's going on there. Yes, we've read the report, the media reports, but what's actually behind that particular aspect of policy that the Czechs are taking on, policy X, Y, or Z?
2: Ireland seems to be viewed positively by much of the world, which I presume makes your job a little bit easier. But still, what kind of image is Ireland actively seeking to portray?
8: I think we're seeking to portray an image, hopefully a reality, of a positive, progressive, open, outward-looking country that is open to the world, that depends on our prosperity by doing business, goods and services, trading with the rest of the world. And that's very much in common. We have that very much in common with the Czech Republic. We're both smaller countries dependent on the outside world, depending on trade. So I think that image is we project. But I think personally, I believe that it's accurate.
2: And in your experience, how do Czechs tend to view Ireland, or what image do they have of the country, or how close might it be to reality?
8: I have to be honest. I think we have a job of work to do to raise the profile of Ireland in the Czech Republic. As I say, we're fellow EU member states, but sometimes it can feel like we're a bit distant in spite of having so much in common. One of the aspects I think that really is a fantastic way of creating connections is culture, especially, and I'm really thrilled about it, that Czech people, in my experience, are really interested and engaged with Irish music, song and dance and literature. You can go to the O2 Arena here on certain Saturday nights and have 6,000 people, Czech people, who've paid their good money to see, let's say, an Irish dancing extravaganza. That's really impressive. Also, I'm really impressed by here in Prague alone, there's 6 or 7 Irish dancing schools, and they're all run now by Czech people. And mostly their students, both adults and kids, are Czechs. And that's a fabulous kind of localizing Irish culture and kind of making it Irish culture with the Czech accent. It's fabulous.
2: Ireland takes over on the 1st of July, the rotating presidency of the Council of the European Union. What does that mean for Ireland?
8: It's the 8th time that Ireland will take on the presidency of the Council of the European Union. Personally, it'll be my 4th time to be involved with the foreign ministry in an EU presidency. And for a small country like Ireland, having the EU presidency, it's a great opportunity. It's also a challenge for a small administration to be everywhere and to make the contributions that we know we want to. But this has been a genuinely whole of government effort, and the preparations to bring it about have been ongoing for at least 2 or 3 years at this stage, getting the right people in the right places. So it's been, I think we've prepared well for it. It'll be demanding, but it's also a really great opportunity, again, for any member state, but particularly a smaller member state, to be in the chair, to be contributing to setting the agenda, to chairing the meetings. In Ireland alone, there'll be about 270 EU meetings hosted, 22 of them at ministerial level. We'll also be hosting an informal meeting of the European Council, that's at heads of state and government level, and also the next meeting of the European political community, which will bring together, I think it'll be about 47 heads of state or government from across Europe, and that will be the biggest diplomatic gathering that Ireland has ever hosted. So it's a major undertaking, but it's one that we're very much up for.
2: And it's your first presidency as an ambassador. What has it been for you and your workload?
8: Yeah, it is. It is my first as ambassador. And for us here in Prague, we will host a number of meetings of EU ambassadors. And for each of those meetings, we would usually invite a prominent, usually political figure, but doesn't have to be a Czech figure, to come and talk to the EU ambassadors as a group. And usually our guests are very kind, and they happily get involved in a Q&A. So that's one piece of work. Another piece of work is outreach. So we'll be, for example, I'll be attending the EU affairs committees of both the Chamber of Deputies and the Senate, also be engaging with a number of think tanks to talk about the presidency priorities of Ireland for the next semester, for the 6 months coming. And maybe also really of interest, I think, to us at the embassy is the opportunity also to get out of Prague and to talk about the European Union, to talk about Ireland, to talk about the Czech Republic and the European Union and Ireland at a number of events. And we're working on those events in a number of centres outside Prague. So I'm very much looking forward to those. And it's also an opportunity to raise the embassy's profile, to raise Ireland's profile here in the Czech Republic, and to, I suppose, to tell our story of EU membership, which has been a hugely positive one over the last 53 years, and also to I suppose, join the dots in terms of our common membership of the European Union. And as I say, on so many policy issues, we are very much on the same page, and to continue to work together with the Czech authorities.
2: Is it fair to say that Ireland is rather more positive about the European Union than the Czech Republic?
8: Certainly, if you go by the survey data, I'm very happy, very, very proud to represent a country where Ireland's membership of the European Union is hugely popular. More than 8 people in 10 consistently tell pollsters that Ireland's membership of the European Union is a good thing for Ireland and a good thing for them. And I suppose, again, maybe here there's a bit of a job of work to be done about sharing the story. Obviously, each member state has a different history, has a different background, different context. But I would argue that that as a project, the European Union has been, certainly for Ireland, it's been transformative. And I think for many, many other countries, and I would suggest also for the Czech Republic, it has had a huge and positive impact. And hopefully that'll become more and more apparent as the time goes on.
1: Thank you to Ian Willoughby for his interview with Irish Ambassador Alan Gibbons. My name is Romana Grajcerová. Thank you for listening.

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1: Hello and welcome. I'm Romana Grajcerová and you're listening to Czechia in 30 Minutes, the show where we give you a rundown of what's recently been happening in the country in just half an hour. Coming up on today, General Hlaváč takes over Czech military, pledges stronger army and closer NATO readiness. Scholars from around the world gather in Prague for World Czech Studies Congress. And there is also going to be an interview with Irish Ambassador Alan Gibbons. All that in just a few minutes, but first, here is some of today's top headlines brought to you by Ian Willoughby.
2: News. The new head of the Czech army, Miroslav Hlaváč, symbolically took over the post from his predecessor Karel Řehka in a ceremony at Prague's Vítkov National Memorial on Tuesday, with General Řehka handing his successor the battle flag of the General Staff. Earlier, Lieutenant General Hlaváč had been appointed by President Petr Pavel at Prague Castle. He officially takes over the role on Wednesday, July the 1st, and his term is set to last 4 years. A total of 53 experts from Czech government human rights councils, committees and working groups resigned with immediate effect on Tuesday. The specialists say they are opposed to the transfer of agendas from the central office of the government to three different ministries. They say this move will undermine the protection of vulnerable people in the Czech Republic and that what's really needed is cross-sectoral coordination. They also object to the fact that the cabinet didn't consult its advisory bodies on the changes in advance and didn't take their subsequent comments into account. Two women are set to receive 12 and 9 years in prison respectively for the murder of the leader of a group known as the Kutná Hora sect. The Prague High Court on Tuesday reduced the women's original sentences, thereby partly granting appeals they had filed. The defendants had said they were fulfilling the wishes of the cult leader to have his life ended. They said they were not of sound mind at the time of the crime due to psychological manipulation on his part. Coalition party Freedom and Direct Democracy want Ukrainian President Volodymyr Zelensky to be stripped of the highest Czech state honour, the Order of the White Lion. Jindřich Reichel, a member of the grouping's parliamentary party, said on Tuesday this should be done following Poland's example. Its president removed Mr. Zelensky's Order of the White Eagle after he named a Ukrainian special forces unit the Heroes of the Ukrainian Insurgent Army. Freedom and Direct Democracy will push within the governing coalition for the Chamber of Deputies to propose to President Petr Pavel that the Czech honour be revoked. ANO would have won general elections in May with 35.5% of the vote, suggests a new poll by the Median agency published on Tuesday. The survey indicates the mayors and independents would have come second on 14.5%, ahead of the Civic Democrats on 12%. The Pirates on 8.5% and Freedom and Direct Democracy on 6.6% would also make it into the lower house in the poll. The Motorists would receive 3.5%, thus failing to make the 5% cutoff. The coach of the Czech international football squad, Miroslav Kobek, has stood down following a disappointing showing for the country at the World Cup in North America. Kobek, who is 74, said he'd resigned following what he called a media campaign against him, saying it made no sense to continue in the post given the present atmosphere. Kobek's first two games at the helm were playoff ties that the Czechs won to qualify for their first World Cup in two decades. However, in the competition, they finished bottom of their group with only 1 point amid widespread criticism of the team's style of play. The weather forecast should be mainly overcast in Czechia on Wednesday with an average high temperature of 24 degrees Celsius. Sunny skies are expected at the weekend.
1: Lieutenant General Miroslav Hlaváč has officially become the new chief of the General Staff of the Czech Armed Forces. Defense reporter Kateřina Gruntová of Seznam Zprávy says his appointment promises continuity in military priorities while opening a new chapter in relations between the army and the country's political leadership. Vít Pohanka has more.
3: So Miroslav Hlaváč, he has served in the military since 1990s. He began his career in the artillery branch and later took part also in several deployments to Kosovo or Afghanistan. For past 8 years, he held a position in the highest military command, so it means he knows the army very well. His main priorities as the new chief of the general staff are, predictable, is to fulfill NATO commitments by preparing two brigades for the collective defense, and he also intends to focus on air defense.
4: Let's look back at Karel Řehka and his time as the chief of the general staff. What sort of legacy do you think he leaves? And I suppose media mostly informed about his frequent disagreements with the then defense minister Černochová from the Civic Democratic Party. Could you explain what the disagreements were about?
3: Karel Řehka, he spent most of his military career in the Special Forces, which is one of maybe the most elite armies unit. And they are looking for people with specific mindset and skill set, which I think is great the way he is, he thinks. And his main legacy, as you asked about legacy, is that the way he stood out in his willingness to communicate openly the defense topics with the public, which is not usual when you're talking about soldiers.
4: The government of Andrej Babiš from the ANO party and President Petr Pavel agreed to nominate and then to appoint Miroslav Hlaváč, whom the present defense minister Zuna for the Freedom and Direct Democracy Party obviously did not propose as a candidate. Do you know something about the background, what this kind of discord was about?
3: Sure. So Zuna, he had his own short list of four different candidates. And however, a few days before the government was due to approve the new chief of the general staff, Prime Minister Babiš called, several people the way he does it. He calls people he trusts and asks them for their recommendations. And they recommended Miroslav Hlaváč, who became, despite Zuna's preferences for other candidates, the chief of the general staff. So, Zuna said he could imagine a stronger candidate for this role. But in my view, the real reason behind this is that Zuna and Hlaváč, they had known each other for a very long time, and they have some kind of personal issue. And, moreover, Zuna himself wanted to become a chief of the defense of the general staff in the past, but it was unsuccessful. So I think it's more like a personal issue, but Hoffman stated they intended to be professional and work together, so we'll see.
1: Vít Pohanka with that report. Scholars from 25 countries have gathered in Prague for the 7th World Czech Studies Congress, held this year under the theme Literature and Languages in Dialogue. Ruth Franková spoke with Dalibor Dobiaš, director of the Institute of Czech Literature at Czech Academy of Sciences and one of the Congress organizers, about this year's program and how the field of Czech studies is evolving.
5: So first of all, this year's World Congress of Bohemian Studies is taking place under the title Literature and Languages in Dialogue. Why was that chosen as the focus?
6: So the Congress has tradition since 1995, and it started as a Congress of Czech Literary Studies. And actually, the question of Czech studies abroad is getting global, and it involves both the language and the literary studies. We decided to discuss these fields together for the first time, and we are happy that we did it, because it makes the Congress much more inspiring for me.
5: When people hear the term Bohemian studies, they often simply think of Czech language and literature. What does the field actually encompass today?
6: If you go throughout the Czech or Bohemian history, actually it has never been a history of one language only. In the oldest period, there were interactions between Church Slavic language, Latin language, early Czech language, then also German poetry. So going to the present, you always had more languages. So actually this is also one of our issues, how those languages communicated, or those societies communicated with each other, and how we should discuss this literature, and also how we should make this heritage part of our cultural heritage today.
5: Mm. scholars from 25 countries from all over the world have come to attend the Congress here in Prague. What does it say about the situation of Czech language and culture in today's world?
6: It's a very nice message for me that all of them from those countries, actually from all continents, are going to attend to the Congress. It's a good message that despite like things we can call globalization and digital revolution, actually the Czech language, literature, there are issues of interest in various environments, and probably this landscape has been developing quite much recently, but for sure there's a kind of interest abroad.
5: And despite this interest, what are some of the biggest challenges that Bohemian studies are facing today?
6: I think we should find a way how to communicate in this world, how to find similar topics with other disciplines, philological disciplines, but not only, also media studies or modern computer linguistics. And we should probably be more interested how to communicate both, like to the international audience, maybe initiating some book series in prestigious international publisher houses, or also how we should actually discuss with the public, both in the Czech Republic and abroad.
5: The program of the conference covers a remarkable range of topics and features a number of distinguished speakers. Of all these debates and speeches, what are you particularly looking forward to, and what do you think will generate the biggest interest?
6: You know, this is difficult to answer, the biggest interest, because as you mentioned, there is such a big range, and people interested in medieval literature and people interested in digital media. And for example, Lenka Řezníková, our second speaker, to whose lectures you could attend, she was one of those who were able to actually connect these fields together. So Baroque, and how Baroque has been perceived in Czech culture up to the present day. So I especially like the people who are able to connect this particular interest together, and I am really curious to visit the discussion with Derek Sawyer, who came from Edmonton to Prague to present his works and discuss about them, and on Thursday to meet another guest of our Congress, Helen Oyeyemi, British Nigerian Czech author, whose last book is actually kind of like a story about this country.
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1: On the occasion of our 90th anniversary, Radio Prague International has decided to celebrate this milestone with you. 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Tell us your story. Why do you listen to Radio Prague International? Since when have you known Radio Prague International, and what does Radio Prague International mean to you today? And last but not least, choose one story from our archive and tell us why it resonated with you. 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For 90 years, our station has been broadcasting stories of people, places and events that we believe would be valuable to you. Now, in these uncertain times, more than ever, it is your story that would be of value to us. Share it with us, share it with the world. The floor is yours. And now, in the final part of our show today, our Irish colleague Ian Willoughby speaks to his country's ambassador to Czechia, Alan Gibbons, for this edition of Prague Talk.
2: Alan Gibbons became the Irish ambassador to Czechia in 2023. And with the Dublin government taking over the rotating presidency of the European Union on July the 1st, I sat down with Mr. Gibbons to ask what that means for Ireland and for his own role. But first I asked the diplomat about his own background. What first led you to the Department of Foreign Affairs in Dublin and the whole world of diplomacy?
8: I think it was probably growing up in a family that was interested in what happened outside the front door. They were, interested in current affairs, in political life. I went on to study economics and political science in university in Dublin. And I suppose from there, it wouldn't have been the most huge leap in the world to consider a career in diplomacy. I have to say, it wasn't when I was studying in college. I didn't really have a very clear idea of what I would end up doing in the workforce. But this opportunity arose. The advert was brought to my attention by my good Irish mammy. I applied and was accepted. So I joined the foreign ministry immediately out of college after my postgraduate year. So I went straight in there.
2: Prague is your first ambassadorial position. How was it initially finding your feet when you landed?
8: Yeah, it's my sixth assignment overseas with the foreign ministry since I joined more than 30 years ago. But it's my first head of mission post, my first role as ambassador. And I have to say, I'm here in Czech Republic almost 3 years, 3 years this summer. And arriving, really, I felt I was really quite spoilt. I was landing into an embassy team that they were doing a great job, into an Irish community that was very welcoming, to a diplomatic community that was also similarly welcoming, and also my engagement with Czech colleagues and interlocutors, from the outset was really very warm and welcoming. So I have to say I had a pretty charmed initial run-in.
2: And how do you find your feet, or how do you know what's what? How quickly does that whole process happen that you feel like you're on top of things?
8: Like in any new job, any new position, there's a lot of learning by doing. I think we'll all acknowledge that. And I suppose the first few months, you really are trying to figure out what way is up. You're running the embassy, you're trying to make contacts, build contacts, trying to put yourself about town, put yourself also after the first few months, also try and get outside Prague as well, which has been one of the real pleasures of the posting here in Czech Republic.
2: The Irish embassy is down the street from the considerably larger American embassy, but the country does have a very well-appointed residence where you live in leafy Prague 6. What's the background to the purchase of the residence and to the whole Irish diplomatic mission here in Prague?
8: Ireland opened our resident embassy here in Prague in 1995. And that same year, the Czech Republic opened its first embassy, resident embassy in Dublin. So it was a real symmetry to that. So last year, for example, we celebrated our 30th anniversary of having a resident embassy here. And it was very much a push at the time. It was the mid-90s. It was a push and a realization, I think, by Ireland and the Department of Foreign Affairs that we needed to be present and engage in Central and Eastern Europe in a way that we simply hadn't been. And opening here in Prague was the beginning of the rollout of a number of missions, a number of embassies that we have subsequently opened across the region. So we were very fortunate. We've been, our chancery, our office building, we've been in the same place for the last 31 years. Similarly, our residence is, as you say, out in Bubenich in the lovely Prague 6. Initially, we were renting from the Czech state, and about 20 years ago, the Irish state bought the property, which is, I think, hopefully it's turned out to be a really fabulous investment because it's a great statement property.
2: One frequently asked question that I receive is, how big is the Irish community in Prague and Czechia? Can you monitor that in some way?
8: We don't insist on Irish citizens registering with us. Some other countries do. We don't. We encourage it. But we usually go with the Czech statistics, and that for Irish citizens living in the Czech Republic, the number is around about 1,000. So not a huge community, and I suppose there's a bit of variation to that community. There are members of the community who are here since the 1990s and who settled down, very settled, maybe married or settled with a Czech partner. And then there are others, of course, who've arrived in the intervening period. Some of them, again, long stays, and some of them shorter. And of course, we have a more transient population of students, Erasmus students in particular. Czech Republic and Prague is very popular with Irish students. So we're also delighted to see them come.
2: My sense is that maybe the majority of Irish people here are in business. Would you say that's the case?
8: Yeah, to one degree or another. Yeah, absolutely. They're I think probably the folks that arrived in the 90s, they were very focused on opportunities, on taking up business opportunities, and especially, and many of those are still in business in one respect or another. And I suppose since then, there's been a bit more of a mix.
2: I presume you're in constant contact with your bosses at home in Dublin. What are they most interested in when it comes to the Czech Republic? Is it Czech politics?
8: I suppose one of the huge bonds that draws Ireland and the Czech Republic together is our common membership of the European Union. In other words, what happens here isn't just of abstract interest to my authorities back in the Department of Foreign Affairs and Trade or to the Irish government. Irish ministers, the Taoiseach, our Prime Minister, they're all sitting around with Czech ministers and the Czech Prime Minister every week of the year. So what's happening here politically, what's happening here economically, what's happening here socially is of material interest to us in Ireland. So you're absolutely right. There's a keen interest in reporting from Prague. And as I say, it's not in some sort of esoteric way. This is what's going on there. Yes, we've read the report, the media reports, but what's actually behind that, you know, that particular aspect of policy that the Czechs are taking on, policy X, Y, or Z?
2: Ireland seems to be viewed positively by much of the world, which I presume makes your job a little bit easier. But still, what kind of image is Ireland actively seeking to portray?
8: I think we're seeking to portray an image, hopefully a reality, of a positive, progressive, open, outward-looking country that is open to the world, that depends on our prosperity by doing business, goods and services, trading with the rest of the world. And that's very much in common. We have that very much in common with the Czech Republic. We're both smaller countries dependent on the outside world, depending on trade. So I think that image is we project. But I think personally, I believe that it's accurate.
2: And in your experience, how do Czechs tend to view Ireland, or what image do they have of the country, or how close might it be to reality?
8: I have to be honest, I think we have a job of work to do to raise the profile of Ireland in the Czech Republic. As I say, we're fellow EU member states, but sometimes it can feel like we're a bit distant in spite of having so much in common. One of the aspects I think that really is a fantastic way of creating connections is culture, especially, and I'm really thrilled about it, that Czech people, in my experience, are really interested and engaged with Irish music, song and dance and literature. You can go to the O2 Arena here on certain Saturday nights and have 6,000 people, Czech people, who've paid their good money to see, let's say, an Irish dancing extravaganza. That's really impressive. Also, I'm really impressed by here in Prague alone, there's 6 or 7 Irish dancing schools, and they're all run now by Czech people. And mostly their students, both adults and kids, are Czechs. And that's a fabulous kind of localizing Irish culture and kind of making it Irish culture with a Czech accent. It's fabulous.
2: Ireland takes over on the 1st of July, the rotating presidency of the Council of the European Union. What does that mean for Ireland?
8: It's the eighth time that Ireland will take on the presidency of the Council of the European Union. Personally, it'll be my fourth time to be involved with the foreign ministry in an EU presidency. And for a small country like Ireland, having the EU presidency, it's a great opportunity. It's also a challenge for a small administration to be everywhere and to make the contributions that we know we want to. But this has been a genuinely whole of government effort, and the preparations to bring it about have been ongoing for at least 2 or 3 years at this stage, getting the right people in the right places. So it's been, I think we've prepared well for it. It'll be demanding, but it's also a really great opportunity, again, for any member state, but particularly a smaller member state, to be in the chair, to be contributing to setting the agenda, to chairing the meetings. In Ireland alone, there'll be about 270 EU meetings hosted, 22 of them at ministerial level. We'll also be hosting an informal meeting of the European Council, that's at heads of state and government level, and also the next meeting of the European political community, which will bring together, I think it'll be about 47 heads of state or government from across Europe, and that will be the biggest diplomatic gathering that Ireland has ever hosted. So it's a major undertaking, but it's one that we're very much up for.
2: And it's your first presidency as an ambassador. What has it been for you and your workload?
8: Yeah, it is. It is my first as ambassador. And for us here in Prague, we will host a number of meetings of EU ambassadors. And for each of those meetings, we would usually invite a prominent, usually political figure, but doesn't have to be a Czech figure, to come and talk to the EU ambassadors as a group. And usually our guests are very kind, and they happily get involved in a Q&A. So that's one piece of work. Another piece of work is outreach. So we'll be, for example, I'll be attending the EU affairs committees of both the Chamber of Deputies and the Senate, also be engaging with a number of think tanks to talk about the presidency priorities of Ireland for the next semester, for the 6 months coming. And maybe also really of interest, I think, to us at the embassy is the opportunity also to get out of Prague and to talk about the European Union, to talk about Ireland, to talk about the Czech Republic and the European Union and Ireland at a number of events. And we're working on those events in a number of centres outside Prague. So I'm very much looking forward to those. And it's also an opportunity to raise the embassy's profile, to raise Ireland's profile here in the Czech Republic, and to, I suppose, to tell our story of EU membership, which has been a hugely positive one over the last 53 years. And also to I suppose, join the dots in terms of our common membership of the European Union. And as I say, on so many policy issues, we are very much on the same page, and to continue to work together with the Czech authorities.
2: Is it fair to say that Ireland is rather more positive about the European Union than the Czech Republic?
8: Certainly, if you go by the survey data, I'm very happy, very, very proud to represent a country where Ireland's membership of the European Union is hugely popular. More than 8 people in 10 consistently tell pollsters that Ireland's membership of the European Union is a good thing for Ireland and a good thing for them. And I suppose, again, maybe here there's a bit of a job of work to be done about sharing the story. Obviously, each member state has a different history, is a different background, different context. But I would argue that as a project, the European Union has been, certainly for Ireland, it's been transformative. And I think for many, many other countries, and I would suggest also for the Czech Republic, it has had a huge and positive impact. And hopefully that'll become more and more apparent as the time goes on.
1: Thank you to Ian Willoughby for his interview with Irish Ambassador Alan Gibbons. My name is Romana Grajcerová. Thank you for listening.